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2: What does it take to mark 250 years of a country still writing its story? 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
1: Allegra Levy there with What's in a Name from her release called Out of the Question. Scott Hanley here with Jazz on Your Weekend with drummer Brandon Sanders up next from his recent release called The Tables Will Turn. Warren Wolf joins on Vibes, Chris Lewis on Tenor Sax. 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

0: I have always believed real estate is about more than property. 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It is about people and community. Supporting WAER feels very natural to me because it invests in students right here in CNY as they prepare for their futures. I recently met with a family who said they called only one agent because I support WAER. 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I'm Judy Winslow with Hunt Real Estate.
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0: Hi, this is Tracy, Director of Membership and Development. 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

0: Hi, I'm Adam Panik, co-managing partner at Grossman St. Amour CPAs. 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

0: Hi, I'm Laurel Wamsley, and I cover personal finance for NPR. 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

said, worship the Lord tonight. Worship him. Come on, he's brought you over some mountains. Come on, tell him thank you. Come on, tell him thank you.

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Come on, I won't feed it to you. Our prayer tonight is that's our heart's cry. It sounds great, put some music, but it doesn't matter if it's not in your heart. It means nothing if you just say it with your mouth. So tonight my prayer is that you match your confession with your heart's posture.

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Just think about the things that God has brought you through. Thank God.

0: 2026 is America's semi-quincentennial. 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

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You're listening to The Gospel Show here at WAR 88.3, where Cora Thomas is my name, bringing you the very best in inspirational music and information. Well, I'm looking at the forecast for today. Well, it says the high today is going to hit about 83. The low for tonight, it's going to be about 59. And right now in Syracuse, New York, it is 61 degrees. We have great music for you, and the music continues right now with Fred Hammond, I Will Trust. Continue to listen. 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

It's WAER 88.3 and 61 degrees. The time now is 6:50, and if you're just joining us, we would like to thank you for tuning into the Gospel Show. We come to you every Sunday from 6 to 8 a.m. with the finest in inspirational music and information, preparing to bring the first hour to a close on this last Sunday in June. Here's Micah Stampley, and the song is called I Know You As Provider. Continue to listen. It's WAER Syracuse.

know you as provider. I know you as provider.

0: With so much going on, it can be hard to keep up with who's doing what and why. I'm Aisha Roscoe, host of Weekend Edition Sunday, letting you know whether it's news from across the country and the world or a deep conversation about a novel, movie, or music, we got you. 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

Come on, hunt somebody next to you. 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I was really down. The devil really had me. But God's mercy kept me. I'm here tonight because of God's mercy. Come on now, just thank him. Just

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Some of y'all been asking God for stuff, but you just stuff to come. Get it.

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2: 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I start every day with Morning Edition. I get more in-depth news with 1A. 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

The time now is 7:19, and a good Sunday morning to you. It's WAER 88.3. Cora Thomas here, and we are now in the second hour of the Gospel Show. Continuing inspired music this hour, we're going to get things started now with a group called Elevation Worship. Elevation Worship, the song we're going to listen to is called Do It Again. It's one of the group's most popular worship songs. It's about trusting in God's faithfulness based on His past actions. Its central message is that remembering how God has been faithful before giving believers confidence that He will continue to be faithful in the future. So here it is. It's called Do It Again with Elevation Worship on WAER Syracuse.

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Well, looking at the forecast for today, it's going to hit about 83 today, and the low for tonight will be about 59, and right now it feels like 70, but it's 64 degrees, but the heat wave is on its way because sunny conditions will continue all day. Coming up, we have music on its way from Lisa Page Brooks. The name of the song is I Want to Say Thank You. Continue to listen. It's WAER Syracuse.

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The time now is 7:57, and the gospel broadcast will be coming to a close in just a few minutes for this fourth Sunday in June. June 28th of 2026. We want to say happy birthday, happy anniversary. If you're going through bereavement, we want you to know that our thoughts, our prayers are with you. And I just want you to remember everybody that's going through that time period. And thank you, friends, for taking the time to join me today and for you listening in. I really appreciate it. And as I leave you today, I leave you with this inspirational thought, and that is, if you put everything in the Lord's hand, eventually you will see the Lord's hand in everything. Continue to listen throughout the day to WAER. Weekend Edition Sunday is coming up next. It's 66 degrees outside. The high today is going to hit about 83, so get out wherever you are in Syracuse and enjoy this day. Well, my name is Corey Thomas. It's been my pleasure to be with you. And until next time, you be blessed.

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It can feel like a setup. From the beginning, everyone has been watching you, putting into you, pulling you, the ancestors, the trees, the rivers, the streets, the air, your universe, shaping your entire life and everything in it from birth, pushing, prodding, coaxing to this very moment, setting you up for a question that they are absolutely not going to like the answer to. Today, we tell the truth regardless, snap judgment. Proudly presents and can't wait for you to hear Movement. Snap Judgment, storytelling with the beat, cinema sound, right after this short break, snappers.

0: Live from NPR News in Washington, I'm Windsor Johnston. Iran has launched drone and missile attacks on Bahrain and Kuwait in response to American airstrikes on the Islamic Republic. NPR's Ruth Sherlock reports the attacks come as the U.S. and Iran threaten to stop negotiations to end the ongoing war.
1: Despite the memorandum of understanding to end the fighting, the U.S. and Iran are trading increasing fire. The U.S. Military Central Command said it struck military targets inside Iran after Iran attacked a foreign ship carrying oil to Qatar in the Strait of Hormuz. The flashpoint is disagreement over who will control the strait. Iran's paramilitary Revolutionary Guard claimed responsibility for drone and missile attacks on Bahrain and Kuwait, which both host U.S. military bases. It warned if U.S. strikes continue of, quote, a complete halt to ongoing negotiations. President Trump took to Truth Social with his own threats to attack militarily with full force. If that happens, he wrote, the Islamic Republic of Iran will no longer exist. Ruth Sherlock, NPR News, Beirut.
0: A helicopter owned by a Saudi Arabian oil company has crashed along the country's east coast west of the Strait of Hormuz. Saudi state media says all 14 people on board were killed. Search and rescue efforts in Venezuela are in their fourth day after two powerful earthquakes struck the region last week. NPR's Fernando Naro reports time is running out to find survivors.
2: I saw another collapsed 12-story building. Firefighters, rescue teams, and volunteers all worked in a frenzy. They asked bystanders to keep quiet as a young man yelled from within the rubble. We are the rescue team, he yelled. If you're alive, please make any noise. By the time we left the scene yesterday, no one had been found.
0: The death toll stands at least 1,400. More than 50,000 people are missing. A state of emergency has been declared in Kentucky after torrential rain triggered widespread flooding across the state. Karen Czar with member station WKY reports.
3: A small creek outside the city of Richmond, Kentucky, has swollen into a raging river, leaving a path of destruction. Trees are broken in half, roads crumpled, and buildings swept away. Naomi Fox lives in Richmond.
4: The roads are, are just completely flooded. Manhole covers coming up out of the road because the water pressure is so intense.
3: Fox kneels in prayer. Behind her is what remains of Million Church, broken apart by the raging floodwaters.
4: Pray that they could restructure, rebuild, and find a new home.
3: Along with the emergency declaration, Kentucky's governor has activated the state's price gouging protections. For NPR News, I'm Karen Czar in Richmond.
0: This is NPR. 80 years after it was born in post-war Italy, the Vespa scooter is still turning heads. And this weekend, thousands of riders have descended on Rome to prove it. Megan Williams reports.
5: They arrive in the summer heat like a cloud of wasps, zipping past in red, sky blue, and classic Mimetico green, around the Colosseum and back again. Flags fluttering, everyone grinning.
6: It's a lifestyle. You go a little bit slower, you enjoy life a little bit more.
5: Said Houston rider Greg DeLong, who's been on his Vespa for 25 years. Born in Tuscany in 1946, the Vespa, wasp in Italian, gave post-war Italy cheap, stylish wheels, whose appeal went global when Audrey Hepburn rode on one in the 1953 movie Roman Holiday. 80 years on, the wasps are still buzzing. For NPR News, I'm Megan Williams in Rome.
0: The 4th of July can be one of the most stressful holidays of the year for pets. Veterinarians say loud fireworks can trigger fear and anxiety, causing some animals to run away or hide. Dr. Michael Bailey says there are a few things owners can do to help keep their pets calm.
7: There are some over-the-counter medications which can be suggested. There are some clothing articles like a thunder shirt, which will help the pet feel more comfortable, but these are individualized.
0: Pet owners are encouraged to keep animals indoors in a quiet, familiar space and make sure ID tags and microchip information are up to date. This is NPR.
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11: Okay, so in my house, trying to feed my family, I'm not one of those planner people with the list, menu, shopping reminders. Now, at my house, figuring out what's for dinner is an adventure. I get home the other day, open the fridge, take stock. A couple ears of corn, cabbage. What is this, shrimp? The mushrooms have maybe one more day in them. And I think these are peppers, tiny bit of leftover chicken. It's a random assortment of what have you, but the clock is ticking. Everybody's hungry. So I figure it's time. You see, every culture has a version of throw everything in the pot. In Japan, it's called okonomiyaki. And the best way to describe it, and this is not a fair description, but the best way to describe it is as a savory pancake. Mix up some batter, throw whatever in, pour it on a hot griddle, flip it over, top it with a little sauce, and voila! Okonomiyaki. Never ever the same thing twice, but crazy as it sounds, I promise you, 98% of the time, it is delicious. And today on Snap, we're mixing it up. Chopping, stirring for a brand new flavor you've never tasted before. Snap Judgment proudly presents Movement. Movement. My name is Lil Washington. Well, Glenn, you said it works 98% of the time. What about that other 2%? That, my friends, is what pizza's for when you're listening to Snap Judgment.

0: Okay, so I have a friend who's an artist in every sense of the word. TED Talks, Sublime, music albums, storyteller, fashionista. That is her, born with a spotlight. And what I love so much is that she points that light toward people and stories that would otherwise go unnoticed and unremarked. Today, we're featuring a story from Aklit Hedero, from her podcast Movement, which lives on the edge of story, migration, and music. I think you're going to dig it. In today's episode, it chronicles the story of another artist, Sun Cha, that I think is about to become one of your favorite artists as well. Snap judgment.
1: Can you tell us about your name, Sun Cha?
2: Yes.
1: And what it means and why you chose it.
2: So Sun Cha, as one word, means mistress.
1: But her artist name is two words, Sun Cha.
2: I separated it because I wanted it to be like a saint, like San Francisco. And I wrote the name down and it was just something that like struck me. Because if you call someone a Sun Cha, it's basically like calling her a or something. It's really derogatory. And I was like, I wouldn't call myself that. And then also thinking about how like the role that saints play, and especially in Mexico, like sometimes people go to them for very specific things. Like, this is the saint that helps us cross the border. Mm. That's the one by my mom's town. You know, like you go to them for something.
1: Right.
2: With the name Sun Cha, it was like people would come to me for something.
1: And what would they come to you for?
2: For the drama.
3: Hey!
1: Yes, the drama. Let me tell you what I mean by that. On stage, Sun Cha is a revelation in rhinestones, fur and feathers, with plenty of dewy blue eyeshadow to boot. Her roots as a San Francisco drag queen show up in this bountiful costuming. And then, underneath it all, Sun Cha's love of ranchera, in its full complexity, shines through. My name is Matvit, and this is Movement, Music and Migration Remixed.
2: My parents are both like from rural Mexico. Like, they don't have an education further than like sixth grade. But then they did all their sacraments, like they're baptized, they're confirmed, they did their first communion, they got married. So the catechism is there, you know, like, so they're taught by the church. And rancheras really affirm those beliefs, like of monogamy, of like the way your family's supposed to be, the way you're supposed to love with your entire heart. Or else you die, you know, like that person is for you and they belong to you forever. And if you don't have them, your life is miserable, you know?
4: El día que te encontré, me enamoré. Tú sabes que yo nunca lo he negado.
2: And having like lived a different life in San Francisco and being queer and not identifying with that made it scary to go back into those tropes, you know?
4: Por tu bendito amor.
1: So I was wondering if you could tell us about your auntie's farm and your rediscovery of ranchera.
2: So the farm is the farm that my mom grew up on with her 12 siblings. So it's my grandparents' farm. And this aunt that's there, my tía Luz, is the only one that didn't get married in the family. And so she worked the farm the longest. Out of 12 kids, there were 7 girls. The men, as soon as they were 16, wanted to come to the U.S. to make money. So that left the women at home to do the men's jobs. The farm had like 25 cows. So that was a twice a day kind of thing. So it was at 5 a.m. they had to milk them, and at 3 p.m. And so my mom said that like half of them would do the house chores, and then the other half would do all the men's chores, and then they would switch, you know?
5: So everyone could do everything.
2: Yeah, everyone could do everything. So I started going to Mexico when I was 2. Mm-hmm. I think my mom was undocumented for the first, like, until I was like 6 or something. Mm-hmm. So we'd go every 2 years and she'd come back on her own.
5: Wow.
2: During those times and leave us with an aunt or something. So the farm, I remember the bath being like a room with a big rock on it that you'd sit on, and you'd have to heat up water and stuff like that. Mm-hmm. And there's like the oldest room in the house is made out of adobe.
5: Mm.
2: And so it's always like, oh, where's this thing? They're like, el cuarto de adobe, you know, the adobe room. And it used to have like one of those old ovens that you had to fire with like wood.
5: Mm-hmm.
2: And my aunt was like, I don't want that anymore. Like, it's too much of a mess. And sometimes like I'll go to like one of these fancy pizza spots with the oven, and I like, it's that same smell.
5: Sometimes I think, like, how far back do any of us have to go before you reach the farmers? You know?
2: Right?
5: It's like, it's not that long for anybody.
2: Not that long, you know?
5: So you started going to the farm when you were 2.
2: Yeah.
5: And you returned a few years ago in a kind of transformational way.
2: Yeah. It was going to be my 27th birthday. Mm-hmm. And at that time, I think I was getting tired of working so much in the Bay and not having anything to eat. Mm. You know, like it was a lot of work for nothing. Yeah. And I was like, I don't see how this would get better. I just want to do music, you know? And I was like, it's about to be my Saturn return.
5: Mm-hmm.
2: And I need a change. And my mom at one point, like a couple months before that, had joked that I should just go keep my aunt company on the farm because she was by herself. And I was like, oh, you just want me to be reformed. And like, you know, and
5: reformed?
2: I was like, no.
5: What is reformed?
2: Yeah. Like, cause I was basically a drunk drag queen. So she was like, when are you going to get better and not be so crazy? Mm. And so she thought she could send me to basically a reform school with my aunt. And then I was like, actually, that's not a bad idea. That would be like a writing retreat or something.
5: Right.
2: And when I was into the idea, she was not into it anymore.
5: What? What? She flipped? She changed?
2: She flipped.
5: Why?
2: All of a sudden, Mexico was dangerous. And
5: oh my, well, that's interesting.
2: But I, at that point, I was like, oh, that's not a bad idea. I should go to my aunt. And my friend actually bought me my plane ticket. So I like went to Mexico City for a couple days, partied, because it was my 27th birthday. And then I took a bus from there to my aunt's farm. It's like a 9-hour bus ride.
5: Woo.
2: Yeah. And then the first kind of month was really hard because my aunt, like, they're still really religious.
5: Mm-hmm.
2: And at that time, it was like September. And they take the town's virgen, and they take like this doll in like a glass case, and they take her to all the different farms. Mm-hmm. So my aunt was following her around to the different farms and praying like 3 rosaries a night, having mass on each farm.
5: Wow.
2: And at that time, when I got there, I had like lavender hair. I had no eyebrows, and I still had all my clothes that I wore as a little club kid in San Francisco.
5: So you stood out a little bit.
2: Big old platform shoes. <Yeah. laughs> And my aunt would say things like, you know, that kind of insinuated that I was in a bad place, or, you know, things like that. So I had such a rough time in the beginning with her. Because she never left the town. So she has these ideas of like how things are supposed to be. and doesn't actually have experience with like dating anybody even, you know, like she's lived a very sheltered life. So she didn't know what I was, like didn't know, understand me, you know, but then we also have like a, have always had like a really good relationship. So at a certain point, like it just like shifted to where we could talk about things. Like we'd sit and have coffee at lunch and then like we'd come out understanding each other a lot more, you know?
5: What changed? What do you think that shift was between the kind of distance between you and the coming together?
2: I don't know. It started happening just naturally. Like, and I think that she was appreciating the fact that I would help her around the house and we'd come together for telenovelas and, you know, mutual things that we liked together.
5: Yes.
2: And then we would talk about really honestly about things, like maybe even more honestly than I would talk to my mom, you know, like people calling me a witch or saying that I was crazy. And I'd be like, you're here and you see me every single day. Like, what kind of brujerías do you think that I'm doing?
5: Right. Like, right.
2: And I found more acceptance with her than I have found with queer communities.
5: Wow.
2: At times, you know? And so like, people are ignorant no matter what, you know? And my aunt really helped me see that, even though she's sheltered and has lived a different life, I could find acceptance with her and understanding.
5: That's beautiful.
2: Yeah.
5: And how did Rancheras figure into that? Was that part of the telenovelas and the things that you could share with each other?
2: It wasn't. It was like, I went there to write these songs that I had had before. I had Logic on my computer, had this microphone, and my aunt would hear these songs as I was working on them. And she'd be like, you came here with like torn clothes. You don't have any money. You're sad. Obviously, whatever you were doing is not working out.
5: Don't hold back, auntie. Don't hold back.
2: Yeah, right? Don't hold back. And she was like, you should start singing rancheras. Like, and I was like, no, I've never been able to sing rancheras. Like, I didn't think that I had the capability, like the vocal capability, you know? And I was like, watch, I'll show you. I can't do this, but I'll show you.

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0: Welcome back to Snap Judgment, the movement episode. When last we left, with one click of an iPod, Suncha is about to push open the door to the world of ranchero music and step inside.
1: I took her iPod with the little circle and was looking through songs, and then she would listen to the radio every day, and I heard Pedro Infante doing Historia de un Amor, and I was like, oh, this song is gorgeous.
2: Ya no estoy más a tu lado, corazón.
1: So I just was like picking songs, and then she also gave me requests like, do this song, it makes me think of your grandparents. And I was like, I'm gonna record it all for you. And I had a CD burner.
3: Es la historia de un amor como no hay otro igual que me hizo.
1: And I did that for her, and as soon as I did that, she started trading it around, like, oh, the priest wants a CD. Oh, your uncles in the U.S. want a CD. And then when people would come over, she'd be like, where's the guitar? Bring the guitar. And I was like, oh, I guess I could do this convincingly.

And while I was doing it, I was like, let me like remake these little trumpet sounds with synthesizers and whatever I have with me. I think that was my moment of like seeing the darkness, like where I come from, you know, like all the repression, like that's the birthplace of it, you know, of all the things I'm afraid of, all the things I'm taught I'm supposed to be. And the rancheras kind of represent that too, but then I could do it in a way that's mine. In reality, like, even if we're queer, like, you still feel that love that's so intense that, like, you're gonna die if you don't have it. Like, or when you're heartbroken, you think you're just gonna absolutely, like, drop dead. So it's like, it's all the same feelings and they all come from the same place. And we're more alike than we want to think, you know?

0: So how did you end up coming back to the US?
1: Well, my mom went to Mexico and she was like, she really convinced me. She was like, you need to come back and stop ignoring the things that you're running away from. And specifically taxes. Mm-hmm. Like the reality started seeping in that even on the farm and in the town, like to send songs to people and share things would take days.
0: Oh, uploads and like Wi-Fi speeds. Yeah. And stuff. Yeah.
1: And at one point I had this fantasy that I would just stay on the farm and teach kids music and, you know, like things that they're not me, you know, right. But I had that little fantasy. And then the reality started seeping in that I wasn't going to be happy doing that, you know, and that I really wanted my music to travel. And I was like, oh, I do need to come back. And I had friends living in LA and they were like, we'll make it really easy for you. And it was just, I never thought about moving to LA, but since they made it really easy for me, I was like, okay, I'll try this out. And it became home like instantly.
0: Really?
1: Yeah.
0: Say more about just, that. What was it that made it home?
1: It was just like everything. Like I felt like in the Bay, nobody understood the intersectionality of all the things that I was doing. And in LA, it's like, we've been doing this for years. Decades. Girl, welcome home.
0: I love that.
1: Oh, you mean punk and cumbia? Like, that's been done. So it was, yeah, it was really refreshing.

0: So when my parents started hearing the rancheras, they cried.
1: Really?
0: Yeah. But they also...
1: Wait, because they felt... Because they felt what? What were they tears of?
0: I think like, oh, maybe she does have something. And we've just been ignoring it, you know? And I even had this moment where I did a music festival in San Jose. And my parents went to see me for the first time. And at that time I had like... 9 bandmates or something, and they all went with me. I got an Airbnb for half of them, and half of them stayed with my parents. And my mom made food that night, and she stayed up till 4 a.m. with us, and we were all just singing rancheras the whole time, boleros, like songs that they knew. They'd request songs, and we'd just like play the chords for them, and they would sing, and like it became this like big melting pot of like cultures and worlds, because it's all like my bandmates were all queer and super gay and like trans, and you know, my parents being from this very traditional background, like experiencing joy with all of us, you know. And you know, sometimes like with the rancheras, I'll add the screaming, I'll add like the high drama and things like that. But you know, when I'm at my parents' house, I'm at my parents' house, and it's for them, you know. It doesn't become a performance for me. It's like, this is for you guys, this is my gift to you guys. Like, I might not be everything that you wanted me to be, but I understand you, you know, and I understand your needs, and I also understand that I'm something that you never would have imagined, you know. And I feel like that was probably the moment where my parents were like, oh, she's not gonna stop. This is her thing that she's gonna keep pursuing forever. There's a song I released that I actually wrote on the farm. So it was a demo for a long time. And I had named it Hijo Pródigo, the prodigal son. Then when I started sending it out to people, they started calling it Oveja Negra, which is black sheep.

The song is about, like, being on the farm and knowing that, I always cry, that, like, I'm not what my mother would have wanted. And acknowledging that, like, my mom prays every day that I'd be good and be okay, even when I've been in places that are really dark. And feeling like the, you know, when I went to the farm, I was the prodigal son, like, I came back to them. And how much they celebrate me now. So, the song is about returning to them, but returning as myself.

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2: From Snap Judgments, Orbiting Hollows Justice, you're listening to Snap Judgment. My name is Ben Washington, and now we're going to take you somewhere where you've probably never been before. Snap producer Liz Mack has a story.
3: What are you doing right now?
4: Just suiting up. Camera, this will be yours. When you get underwater, you just turn it like this. Okay.
5: If you lose it, I'll find it. Don't worry.
3: Okay.
5: But not today, another day.
3: Okay. So you got your slate, you got your flashlight, got your air.
4: I have my pencils.
3: Got your underwater camera.
4: Yep. Here's my extra pencils. We have to get this down to a fine science. Bingo, we're ready.
6: For years, Roger Hansen has been building a secret underwater kingdom, a few yards away from a busy street in Long Beach. Today, he's taking me there, to see it up close.
4: And this is an official night dive because it's by science, it's after sunset, officially.
3: Okay.
4: So, this is a night dive. You have to go by the rules.
6: Roger actually carries a logbook with him everywhere, recording dates and times.
4: We can rinse our mask off in the water tonight, which we should.
6: After this dive we're about to take, he'll pick up his pen and his colored pencils and add one more dive at the bottom of a long list.
3: Yeah. All right, any last words? What's the plan?
4: We're going to go down to number 7 and see if we can try and find deep blue.
3: Okay.
4: That's our best chance. And yours is going to be 8. 21, we're going to try.

0: We're going to a world that Roger finds both quiet and calm. He's taking me to see what he considers to be his underwater family. And while I'm his dive partner today, his story really starts with his favorite dive partner, Mike.
1: Mike and I, we were both just about like twins. The reason we were best friends, especially underwater, was we both knew where the other guy was. All we'd have to do is go 8 feet to the left because we know he would be there.
0: Back in the day, Roger and Mike dove constantly.
1: Oh, 100 times a year. For 30 years, I've averaged 221 dives every year, average. Yeah, I could call him up in the middle of the night and go, "Hey, it's snowing. Want to go scuba diving?" He goes, "Sure." And so we kept doing things that were on the edge dumb, but we would have so much fun doing it.
0: It was a sunny day in May when Roger and Mike were out on Geneva Lake, diving for the millionth time together. They were on their boat when they heard a call over the radio.
2: "Mayday, mayday, we have a diver down. Are there any experienced divers on the lake?"
0: A young man was lost somewhere under the water. The Mayday callers were asking for any experienced divers to help find him, more than 90 feet under the lake's surface. They joined the search and rescue mission, and Roger dove down, first 10 feet, then 20, then 90.
1: It was like wading through molasses. My chest was very tight, breathing it. Like every muscle was just really stiff. So I was trying to avoid fixating on anything other than the normal sequence that I would do underwater, checking all my gauges.
0: Roger remembers feeling the pressure on his body underwater. And then he remembers the pressure he felt from above.
1: Can we save them? Do we get them before they get too much brain damage?
0: Roger couldn't find the missing young man, but some other divers did. Roger remembers watching as they pulled him out of the lake.
1: I assumed that he was going to be okay. People were cutting away the suit. My friend immediately started to do mouth-to-mouth. I was in shock, just staring. We did not find out till later in the day that he didn't make it. He was 19 years old. My friend Mike was a physician. We talked about what happened and, you know, he was already in the 99.9 percentile for safety to start with. So he, you know, kept speaking about, "I did everything right. I did," kind of wanting to orally hear a check mark by each one. "I did that. I did this. I did that." You know, that he had done everything he could do.
0: That night, Roger took out his logbook, and like he did every day he was out in the water, he recorded that day's dive. But instead of marking

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1: Became less of a hobby and more of a mission.
2: I became an instructor because of that day. Matter of fact.
1: The two of them began learning about rescue diving together.
2: I said to myself, I'm going to train people so this doesn't happen again.
1: It was 8 years later when something did happen. One morning, Roger woke up in a panic.
2: I just woke up one day and said, something's wrong. Something's wrong. I just knew. And I called the police department. And I said, would you go out and check on my friend? And he wasn't there. And about a day after I had called, they found his vehicle parked over along the coast. And his boat was gone, and they never found the boat. The only thing they ever found was his scuba tank, and it floated clear across the other side, one of the Great Lakes.
1: And while they searched and searched for Mike's body in the water, they came up empty.
2: So I went to his house, you know, go into his bedroom and see his, like, slippers laying sideways in the bed. And you almost could see the contour of his body impressed into the mattress and the pillow. It was like it was a negative. And you know what? Where that doctor is, who is my best friend, you know where he is? Lost on the bottom of Lake Michigan. That's where he is right now. How's it affect me? It just shattered me. He was my best friend. We went and had, we had a big ceremony at a place we used to dive.
1: It was a quarry where Roger and Mike had found a safe deep underwater years ago. They liked to practice there.
2: We got together about 40 of his various friends. So we were in a big circle and down by the shore, and we each just took a minute to say something nice about our friend. And we took some of his trophies that were at his home, and they were long, tall, gold figurines on the top.
1: And a handful of them went down to the water in their diving suits, holding onto Mike's trophies.
2: And we took them down to leave them in an area where he always was as a memory.
1: Roger and his friends planted the trophies deep into the sand.
2: I've reviewed in my mind what I felt like would have been his final minutes and things, and I've thought about it a lot of times, and let's move on.
1: After Mike's death, Roger lost his appetite for diving. He went from going hundreds of times a year to
2: 16. I kept track. I didn't hardly dive at all because I was so upset that my best friend passed diving. It lost its luster.
3: So first I want to ask you, you know, like 20 years ago, did you ever think that you would be, could you ever have imagined yourself as like a custodian of seahorses?
2: Never, ever, no. I didn't even know they hardly existed 20 years ago. No way.
3: Yeah. All right, any last words? What's the plan?
4: We're going to go down to number 7 and see if we can try and find Deep Blue.
3: Okay.
4: That's our best chance.
1: Today, 14 years later, Roger's back in the water.
2: Today I did 7 dives.
1: Because now he has new friends to dive with.
2: They're cute, they're sweet, they're nice, and they model the kind of behavior

0: behavior that humans should model.
1: He met the first one on January 30th, 2016.
2: And I saw an orange seahorse swim by. I knew that's not normal. At first I thought someone must have probably just thrown it out of a fish tank. Well, I followed it because I was totally curious.
1: He started coming back a couple times a week to try and find the orange seahorse again and to see if there were any more.
2: I started to see more seahorses coming into the area. They'd just pass by, kind of checking things out. End up seeing about 16 different seahorses.
1: He even started to recognize some of them by their coloring.
2: I followed one, who I named Solomon, who, after I studied my photography and learned more, he was actually a girl.
1: His underwater life was coming back to him, and he'd get into his wetsuit and strap on his air tank more and more to visit his new friends.
0: The seahorses are like your best friend pet.
1: But as the days got shorter and cooler, and Roger was still visiting his new seahorse friends, he had a kind of terrifying thought.
2: The first winter, I thought, they're all going to leave. These rare creatures that everybody thought was fantastic.
1: He got more protective of them.
2: I measured the area. I put yellow plastic tent stakes down in front of 10 areas with numbers on them so I could keep track of who was going where. Then I had to learn Seahorse 102 to identify each seahorse, which I can do.
0: We're submerging and going through fields of tall, green, thick eelgrass. Below the eelgrass, we'll run into our first biome with sticks and palm fronds and pine branches. And then we'll take our light and shine in there to see if anybody is home. And if not, we'll move down another 15 feet across some bare sand areas to the next
1: biome. If you dive down underwater with Roger, you'll see that he's constructed a sprawling complex of 10 different biomes, which are kind of like different neighborhoods in this massive world he's made for his seahorses. Each section is marked with yellow stakes and filled with sticks planted into the seafloor, so seahorses can latch their tails onto them, like the way that land horses do at an old-timey hitching post. From there, they'll swim up sideways and into the palm fronds that Roger's planted, knowing that seahorses need a place to hide.
0: A little deeper to an area called the Redwood Forest, which is made up of 1,500 sticks stuck in the sand that run along the shoreline underneath these homemade beds.
1: Right now, there are 4 seahorse friends who have stayed behind this whole time. Bathsheba's tall and orange. When we pass by her, Roger takes my hand so I can pet her back.
2: Bathsheba I've seen like 833 times. So do you think she knows me? She's very cute. She can get any man she wants. Okay. Is she a black widow, I wonder? Because her husbands keep getting rubbed off.
1: Then there's C.D. Street, her boyfriend.
2: C.D. Street's new. He's only been here, I've only seen him 21 times. He's just that 5.5-inch guy who's got a 10.5-inch long girlfriend. It looks kind of like an 18-year-old dating a 45-year-old. I'm not judging.
1: And Deep Blue, who's more petite?
2: Deep Blue, he's a boy. He's often pregnant. He's pretty chill. He doesn't mind you coming around. As long as you understand, if when he's had enough of you, he's going to rotate around on his stick.
1: And then, of course, there's Daphne, the loner.
2: Daphne's this wild card. She's way different of a seahorse, I'll tell you. Usually I see her about 40% of the time when I go.
1: Roger does everything he can to keep his seahorse kingdom safe from harm.
0: Compared to our outside world, where we have such terrible things happening as people hurting other people, you don't see that underwater, ever. You know, things may have to eat because they have to eat, but they don't just kill to kill.
1: He knows that there's always the threat that his seahorses could be eaten by another creature, or that they could die of old age.
0: Well, I know the time's going to come where this rare experience that I've been blessed to have will end. This spring, Bathsheba and Daphne, two of the four seahorses, are four. They don't look like they're slowing down, but I would like to find out what happens in this last chapter. I'm sort of in my last chapter, too, so... And then we would scuba down, come back up.
1: The very first time I met Roger, he told me he was a C-minus on land, and Mensa-level genius underwater.
0: And we do that after 20 minutes so we don't scare the seahorses. Take a break, talk, and then go again and see who has moved or who's gone where.
1: That's because he says there's something about being underwater that makes him feel safe, at peace.
0: There are four areas, five areas that have names. The other ones just have... Underwater, it is quiet. It is a quiet world. It's a slowed down pace. You see all different kind of things. You feel differently because of a difference in pressure that's on you. It doesn't hurt at all.

recently. Pregnant Deep Blue stopped showing up. Roger thinks he was eaten by an octopus. So he's moved any remaining octopuses in the area and resettled them elsewhere. It's good thinking. Thanks so much to Roger Hansen, and keep an eye out for his forthcoming children's book. It's a seahorse of a different color. And to find out more about Roger and his work, along with photos of his seahorses, go online, snapjudgment.org. The original score for that story was by Leon Morimoto. It was produced by Liz Mack.

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Let me tell you a secret. 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It's a compliment to them. 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Snap is brought to you by the team that always looks on the bright side, except for the Uber producer, Mr. Mark Ristich. He's not fooled because he knows his enemies lurk everywhere. There's Nancy Lopez, Pat Massini Miller, Anna Sussman, Renzo Gorio, John Facile, Shayna Sheely, Taylor DeCott, Flo Wiley, Bo Walsh, Marissa Dodge, David Exame, and Regina Bediaco. Of course, this is not the news. No way is this the news. In fact, it's been around in circles, hoping to find enlightenment, and when you wake up after hitting your head on the floor, it would still, even then, not be as far away from the news as this is. But friends,

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0: I'm Jesse Thorne. Before she was in The West Wing, or on I, Tonya, back, in fact, when she was in college, Allison Janney got to audition for a play. And not just any play. One that was going to be directed by her university's most famous alumnus, Paul Newman. And not only did Allison Janney get the part.
1: He said, if you ever need a favor in this business, he said, it has to be very specific, but I will do it for you.
0: From MaximumFun.org and NPR, it's Bullseye. This week, Academy Award winner Allison Janney. She'll tell us why she never actually called in that particular favor. Plus, we'll talk with Andrew Reynolds, the star of The Book of Mormon, The New Normal, and more. That's all coming up on Bullseye. But first, the news.
2: Live from NPR News in Washington, I'm Nora Rahm. Israeli Prime Minister Benjamin Netanyahu says he's sending a delegation to the U.S. to make sure its position is heard as negotiations continue between the U.S. and Iran to find a permanent end to the war. Israel's fighting with Iranian-backed Hezbollah militants in Lebanon has become a major sticking point. NPR's Kerry Khan reports.
3: Speaking to reporters, Netanyahu says he wants to make sure Israel's position that Iran cannot have future nuclear capabilities is front and center. Israel was not invited to talks between the U.S. and Iran, nor did it sign on to the Memorandum of Understanding, the preliminary proposal to end the war. Netanyahu said, quote, "We weren't party to the agreement, but we have interests and we will express them." While Netanyahu backs a deal between Israel and Lebanon to end fighting there, he does not back an Israeli withdrawal until Hezbollah militants are disarmed. Hezbollah's leader says that won't happen until Israel leaves Lebanon, and he rejected the U.S. brokered deal, which the militant group was not a party to. Kerry Khan, NPR News, Tel Aviv.
2: Ukraine hit Russia's oil refineries again this weekend as part of a long-range drone strike campaign to weaken Russia's ability to wage war. NPR's Joanna Kakissis reports.
4: Writing on social media, Ukrainian President Volodymyr Zelensky said the long-range drone strikes targeting Russian oil and military infrastructure are aimed at reducing the resources fueling Russia's war. "This brings us one step closer to peace," he wrote. Zelensky said Ukrainian drones hit one Russian oil refinery about 186 miles from the front line and another one more than 400 miles away from the border. Russian authorities said one person was killed and another injured in the second strike. Meanwhile, Russian drones damaged a major pharmaceutical manufacturer in Kyiv. Joanna Kakissis, NPR News, Kyiv.
2: A week-long heat wave continues in Europe with record-setting temperatures in several countries. French health authorities report there were more than 1,000 more deaths than usual last week. In the U.S., a heat wave is expected along the East Coast this week. Bob Orovec is with the National Weather Service. He expects high temperatures will begin Wednesday and continue into the weekend. He says they could cause dangerous conditions.
5: Everyone should be paying extra attention to this. This is going to be a really bad heat wave. The heat stress or the heat risk is going to be extreme as we get towards Thursday, Friday in the major metropolitan areas, all along the East Coast, all the way from Atlanta to New York City. So it's going to be potentially very deadly. People need to limit their outdoor activities and remain hydrated.
2: He says the hottest day is likely to be Thursday, as a high of 105 degrees in Washington. This is NPR News. Representative Julia Letlow won Louisiana's Republican nomination for U.S. Senate yesterday. As NPR's Matt Bloom reports, the outcome is another win for President Trump, who endorsed Letlow.
6: Letlow defeated State Treasurer John Fleming in a runoff after the two finished ahead of Senator Bill Cassidy in the GOP primary in May. Trump backed Letlow in an effort to oust Cassidy, who voted to convict Trump on impeachment charges in 2021. Letlow, a former college administrator and ardent Trump supporter, has been in the House since 2021. Her husband, Luke Letlow, died from COVID-19 complications after being elected to Congress in 2020, and she won a special election to fill the seat. Letlow has promised to work in lockstep with Trump to advance his agenda. She'll face the Democratic nominee winner, Jamie Davis, a farmer and former parish official from Northeast Louisiana. Matt Bloom, NPR News, New Orleans.
2: House Speaker Mike Johnson says he plans to send a housing bill to the White House tomorrow. Both chambers had approved the measure last week, but right before a scheduled signing ceremony, President Trump refused to sign the bill into law, saying Congress must first pass his proposals to tighten election laws, which under the Constitution are the responsibility of the states. Sending the bill to the White House starts the clock. If the president does nothing and Congress is in session, the bill will become law in 10 days. If Trump vetoes the bill, it comes back to Congress, which will then vote on whether to override his veto. I'm Nora Rahm, NPR News in Washington.
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0: It's Bullseye. I'm Jesse Thorne. Quick heads up, there is a little swearing and talk about sex in this next interview. Allison Janney says that in her 20s, she was always getting cast as a 40-year-old. It makes sense because she's just kind of elegant. In fact, she was about 40 when she got the role that would make her career as the press secretary, C.J. Craig, on The West Wing.
11: What the hell happened?
12: I had root canal.
11: What happened to your cheeks?
12: I had root canal.
11: Why are you talking like that?
12: I had root canal.
11: Yeah, I heard you the first time. I was just amusing myself.
12: I can suggest some other things you can do with yourself.
11: Are you in pain?
12: I had root canal.
11: You're going to need to stop saying that because you just look and sound so ridiculous.
12: I have to cancel the briefing.
11: You can't cancel the briefing.
12: Look at me.
11: You'd be great.
12: I can't do the briefing.
11: Why not?
12: I can't even say briefing.
11: You can't cancel the briefing, CJ. You got to wrap up O'Leary. You got to move him back to the bill signing.
12: Yes, you are.
11: I'm sorry. Did you just say my name?
0: Janney won 4 Emmys for that part, which let her stretch her gifts. She was by turns sharp and warm, maternal and sexy. When we talked in 2014, she was starring on 2 TV shows, Showtime's Masters of Sex and CBS's Mom. In 2018, Janney earned the Academy Award for Best Supporting Actress for her part in I, Tonya, the Tonya Harding biopic. She played Lavanya Faye Golden. Golden was the mother of Tonya Harding, who was played by Margot Robbie.
13: Did you... I mean, when I was a kid, did you ever love me or anything?
14: You think Sonia Henie's mother loved her? Poor you. I didn't stay home making apple brown Bettys. No, I made you a champion. Knowing you'd hate me for it. That's the sacrifice a mother makes. I wish I'd had a mother like me instead of nice get you. I didn't like my mother either. So what? I gave you a gift.
13: He cursed me. You're a monster.
14: Spilled milk, baby.
0: Earlier this year, Allison Janney starred in Miss You, Love You. She plays Diane in the film. Diane just lost her husband and needs some help getting his affairs in order. She calls on her son, a successful globetrotting journalist, but he's too busy, so he sends his assistant, Jamie, played by Andrew Reynolds. You can watch it now on HBO Max. Anyway, this was, and I'm absolutely being for real here, one of my favorite interviews of all time. Allison Janney, let's listen. Allison, welcome to Bullseye. It's great to have you on the show.
1: Thanks, Jesse. I'm happy to be here.
0: I want to ask you a little bit about the beginning of your career. There's not a lot of actors and actresses out there who can say that they were discovered in college by Paul Newman. That's a
1: that's pretty
0: rock solid origin story.
1: Yeah, that's a pretty cool a very cool beginnings of a career story.
0: How did it happen?
1: Well, I went to Kenyon College, which is where Paul Newman graduated, and they built a beautiful new theater there called the Bolton Theater. And to christen it, they invited Paul to come and direct the first play that would be produced in the theater. And that happened to be my freshman year. And of course, everybody was auditioning for it. Didn't matter if you were interested in the theater at all. Everyone wanted to be in something that Paul Newman directed. So there was a lot of competition for that. But and they had people audition by, just coming up on stage and talking to Paul for like a minute, or you had a minute and that was it and you could get off. And I decided I would appeal to his love of driving cars. So I bragged about how in my Scirocco, I could drive from Dayton, Ohio to Gambier, Ohio in an hour and 32 minutes. If I took Route 22, like I made up some, you know, of course I really didn't drive that fast, but I kind of lied a little bit and made the story sound very exciting. And I was like, and that's how I got to Kenyon, or, you know, and I'm sure that had nothing to do with why I got it. I probably just looked the part. I was, it was supposed to be a bunch of ragtag chorus girls. And there I was, 6 feet tall, and I probably got cast in that because of my height and my ridiculous, physicality next to the other chorus girls. And, I've always thought I looked otherworldly, or 1940, I could easily be from that era.
15: I heard he gave you like a get out of jail free card.
1: Yeah, he said, if you ever need a favor in this business, he said, has to be very specific, but I will do it for you. And I was just so honored and thrilled that he said that to me. It was like a Valium in my back pocket, but I never asked him for it because I could never think of the right one. But just knowing I had it made me feel, more confident. And I was just really honored that he said that to me. But I didn't take advantage of it.
0: It's Bullseye. I'm Jesse Thorne. I'm talking with Allison Janney. She stars in the new HBO movie, Miss You, Love You.
15: When you got the script for Masters of Sex, was it already called Masters of Sex?
1: Yes, the show name had already been determined. I did not know. I knew at that point they wanted me to come on board. They had a character in mind. They hadn't written it yet, but she was going to be the wife of the provost, played by Beau Bridges, something I was actually a little afraid to take on. And also when they suggested said they would be nudity more than likely, and I'd have to do a sex scene. And I was like, well, let's talk about that because I'm not sure that people really are going to want to see that, and they said, listen, it's going to be, you are going to have to be completely comfortable with it, and we will not do anything that you're not comfortable with. And I think had I not started on a crazy Pilates workout, not eating bread pasta routine, not even knowing that this was going to come my way, I might not have, I don't know what I would have said, but fortunately I was in pretty good shape for me. The best I'd been in a long time. So I thought, well, all right, I'm not going to be afraid. Let's do it. Let's do it. And then I got the first script and was just, and every script thereafter was just, I really looked forward to playing this character because of all the different layers that were going on with her. And it was one of the most rewarding I've played in a long time.
15: It is so poignant to see this woman in middle age try and come to terms with stuff that people usually are called upon to come to terms with when they're 16. She has to like get to know her sexuality, and she has to like realize what a relationship with someone is.
1: Margaret Scully, yeah. All through this, yeah, the unraveling of someone's life and what they thought it was, and everything, the rug is just pulled out from under her, and as she slowly goes down this this journey, and here is a, it's this, this silent, taking in of information at the Mahjong games with the girlfriends and hearing about the sex study and hearing about what sex feels like. And gosh, I don't feel that way. And trying to have my husband want me and he doesn't. And then getting, you know, and then having, falling into an affair, like, I love my mother so much, but I just thought about her, being, you know, about that age, you know, and she was like 20 in the 50s being, I think she had just married my father in 1956 or 57, and then started having, there were three kids, an older brother, me, and my younger brother. I just thought of her finding this stuff out, and my mother, such a gracious woman and so polite and so concerned with manners, and I just imagined her going into master's office and going through that sex study, you know, intake questionnaire thing. And it just became very easy for me to play her. She was definitely more like me than the character on Mom.
15: When you agreed to do Mom, was it a part that was created for you, or was it something you had to audition for?
1: I didn't have to audition. Well, they don't call it that when, you know, but I definitely...
15: Did you have to go to lunch with some people?
1: I went in just to have a chemistry meet and greet type thing with Anna and, you know, in Chuck's office.
15: Anna Faris, the other star of the show.
1: Yes. She and Chuck were the ones who were on board with this, with Mom, and they then called me to come in and meet with them, and I was excited because Chuck and I had tried to work together right after The West Wing. We had a development deal together, and we were trying to think of a show to develop for me, and it didn't end up going, and I was a little disappointed because I really liked working with Chuck, and so I was excited to go in on this one. And I went in, and I was really a big fan of Anna's work, and I'd just seen her in The House Bunny and thought she was hysterical. Really thought, I think we're going to get along fine. I just had a feeling, and we did.
0: It's Bullseye. I'm Jesse Thorne. My guest is Academy Award winner Allison Janney.
15: Let's hear a clip from Mom. And so, Allison, your character, Bonnie, in this scene is explaining to her daughter, Christy, who's played by Anna Faris, why she lied to her about her father, who was absent for most of her childhood. And she's in this scene, she's only basically just told her the truth.
16: I'm about to go over there and hear his side of the story. Are you sure you don't want to tell me yours first?
17: Fine. I was 16. I was living with my fifth set of foster parents, and I sensed I was losing their support. It may have been related to a Trinitron TV that went missing. Anyway, I met your father shortly thereafter. Timing was good. I was between homes. He had a Winnebago.
16: So it wasn't a one-night stand?
17: No. No. We were in love. Lived together 2 years before I got pregnant.
16: Wow.
17: Mm-hmm. Yeah. He was so excited he was going to be a dad. He brought me strawberry milkshakes every day. He made you a crib out of leather. And then you surprised us a couple weeks early at a Blue Oyster Cult concert. My water broke right in the middle of Don't Fear the Reaper.
16: I never liked that song.
17: Well, understandable. You were stuck in my pelvis the first time you heard it.
15: I was watching an episode of Mom earlier today, and the storylines that were happening, I'll see if I can summarize them. Your granddaughter's character is pregnant and looks like she's having the baby, but she's giving it up for adoption. Your character's ex-husband has just reappeared for the first time in forever. In his daughter and granddaughter's life. It's prom, and your character's granddaughter is trying to decide whether or not she's okay with going to prom pregnant.
1: Mm-hmm. Sounds familiar.
15: And, you know, and the baseline that's running through all of this is your character and your daughter's character dealing with recovery.
1: Yeah.
15: And meanwhile, every 3 seconds is a gut punch joke, you know, like a boom joke. And that's just a lot. It's a really intense viewing experience.
1: It is. You know, you're right. There is a lot going on, a lot of different levels and emotions and subject matters that aren't necessarily half hour comedy fare. But I don't know. I guess people seem to like it because we got asked back for season two, which is fantastic.
15: What I think is interesting is that I think on a lot of sitcoms that deal with quote unquote serious topics, there is a sort of modal slash tonal switch back and forth. So you get a little bit of, okay, we're going to deal with the topic now through this thoughtful, introspective scene.
1: Yeah.
15: And on Mom, at least what I've seen, there are hard, what you call hard jokes about every difficult subject that just go straight for it.
1: I think that's the only way to do it. It just hit it head on and not get sentimental, or I think the audience is responding to that. They like that, you know, dealing with cancer and just, you know, Bonnie talking to Marjorie played by Mimi Kennedy, just, you know, straight on, like, well, what are we going to do about the hair? We've got to get you a wig. Got to do that. You know, just people like, well, I can't believe she's going right there. But we're not afraid to go right there. And I think people like that.
15: We're going to take a break. When we come back, even more with the lovely, charming, brilliant Allison Janney. It's Bullseye from MaximumFun.org and NPR.
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15: Welcome back to Bullseye. I'm Jesse Thorne. My guest is Allison Janney. She starred in the CBS sitcom Mom for 8 years. Her character Bonnie is not just a mom, also a recovering addict. She earned the Academy Award for Best Supporting Actress for her 2017 performance in I, Tonya. These days, you can catch her in the new movie, Miss You, Love You, as well as on the Netflix drama, The Diplomat. Janney and I talked years ago, in 2014. Let's get back into our conversation. I know Chuck Lorre has a past that informs this desire to want to do work about addiction and recovery. Was that something that you talked to him about when you first went in there to meet with him and Anna Faris, like why he wanted to do this?
1: I did not ask him why he wanted to. It's a world that I was not afraid to play in. I have had a lot of friends and people close to me who I've tried to help get sober, and I've been to many Al-Anon meetings, many open AA meetings. I've unfortunately had to deal with it a lot. So I feel like everyone these days is dealing with recovery. Everybody. I know, and anything that we can do to destigmatize recovery and addiction is a good thing.
15: I know that you lost your brother sort of not long after West Wing, a number of years ago now, but not that long ago.
1: Yeah, 3 years ago.
15: I wonder, and I know that that was also an issue for him.
1: Oh, yeah, it was a big issue. That was, I mean, I think it was because of him, losing him to addiction and alcoholism that I wanted to play Bonnie. I wanted to play a character who was dealing with that. And not that that would be, not that it would be honoring him, but if somehow I could help someone out there by playing a character who was going through it, and we put it out there and someone felt better seeing what they were going through on TV and didn't feel so lonely, or felt like, gosh, it feels good to have my life being put up on television, having people, and, you know, not that they're enjoying it, but to see it represented in a good way. I wanted to do that. It also gave me the confidence to be in that world, because I was in it a lot.
15: It must also be kind of liberating for you as a performer to get to be someone who's in recovery and like trying to be in that sober space, but also gets to be kind of outrageous and fun and ridiculous and just like a happy next step version of that world.
1: Yes. Gratefully, Bonnie is, she's a bull in a
15: Not that she's got everything under control.
1: No, she does not. She is the most unlike me of almost any character I've ever played. And the things she says, I still sometimes I go, really? I'm going to say, is it okay that I say this? Seriously, you're going to let me say this, Chuck? Or and the things that do make it through, there are some things that don't ever make it to the television, program. But the things that do, I'm just like, all right. And that's what I do in front of the live audience. I'll say a line. I'll go, here it goes. And I say it and the audience roars. And I'm like, okay, they like it. They buy it. They like as her being as outrageous as possible. It's a lot of fun getting to have an excuse to be obnoxious.
15: Well, Allison Janney, I sure appreciate you taking the time to be on Bullseye. It was great to get to talk to you.
1: I really have enjoyed talking with you, Jesse. Thank you for having me on.
0: Allison Janney, everyone, from 2014, recorded at the VoiceOver studio where she recorded the voiceovers for a very long-running series of television commercials for health insurance. And I cannot tell you how exciting it was to pull in at the back of a weird voiceover studio, but next to a parking spot that had a permanent sign that said Allison Janney. Her health insurance voiceover commercials, so popular, they earned her a permanent parking spot at the voiceover studio. Man, what a great time that was, talking to Allison Janney. She's the star of the new HBO movie, Miss You, Love You. It's Bullseye. I'm Jesse Thorne. We just wrapped up with the great Allison Janney, star of The West Wing, I, Tonya, and the new movie, Miss You, Love You. Next up, we have Janney's Miss You, Love You co-star, Andrew Rannells. Rannells plays Jamie in the film. Jamie is the assistant to a world-renowned journalist whose stepfather just died. The journalist is a busy guy, too busy, it seems, to head to New Mexico to help his mom deal with the fallout of that death. So it falls on Jamie. Rannells is great in it, just like he always is, charming, handsome, a sort of unfailingly Midwestern friendliness. Maybe you saw Rannells on Girls or The New Normal. But if you know Andrew Rannells for one thing, it was probably the part that made him. Rannells played Elder Price, the lead role in the original run of The Book of Mormon, one of the biggest musicals of all time. When I talked with Rannells in 2013, we kicked things off with a bit from that all-timer of a performance. In this song, Elder Price has just faced a crisis of faith. He reaffirms his Mormon beliefs with the showstopper, I Believe.
20: Now I must be completely devout.

0: Andrew, welcome to Bullseye.
1: Well, thank you for having me. That's a special kind of torture to listen to, have to listen to yourself.
0: So one of the things, I didn't get to see Book of Mormon in New York.
1: Well, forget it.
0: I know. Sorry. Just I'm out of here.
1: Just forget it.
0: And but one of the things that I've loved about hearing you sing the songs and seeing you on, you know, televised performances and stuff like that is that the tone of the musical, and especially your part, calls on you to be a very classic Broadway guy.
1: Mm-hmm.
0: You know what I mean?
1: Yeah. It's the juvenile role in technical terms. Elder Price was very much written as like Trey and Matt and Bobby Lopez wanted him to be sort of quintessential musical theater leading boy.
0: What did you get from them after you got the part? What did they tell you they wanted?
1: Not a lot. I mean, I feel like it was I feel like it was one of the rare experiences as an actor that I looked at that material and I thought, I know exactly how to do this. Like, this one I know how to do. Because a lot of times you struggle with stuff, particularly like, you know, with audition material. You want to try to find the way in. You want to try to, you know, how am I going to inhabit this? And with that one, I just looked at it and I thought, I think my gut instincts are going to be correct on this one, and I shouldn't overthink this.
0: When I see Mormon missionaries on the street, which I do, I've lived here.
1: Yeah,
0: a lot of door-to-door Mormon missionaries. As a non-Mormon, I'm always sort of awed by their commitment to that faith, especially in the context of them being young men, you know, 18, 19, 20, 21-year-old men.
1: Mm-hmm.
0: It would have terrified me to do anything like that.
1: Oh, yeah. I certainly don't have that.
0: Yeah, I mean, I was going to ask, is there anything in your life that you've ever believed in?
1: Well,
0: in
1: I mean,
0: way?
1: I guess like, I mean, if a version, I suppose, is like, you know, musical theater that I moved from Nebraska to go to New York because I had this passion to, you know, to be on Broadway. So I suppose that in a way is my version of that.
0: Was that always your goal as an actor to be?
1: 100%. Yeah. That was my goal. That was a finish line for me, was to get in a Broadway show.
0: What was the first show you ever did? I mean, ever, not just professionally.
1: Like, as a child, the first show I ever did was a children's theater production of The Snow Queen.
0: How old were you?
1: I was 11, and I had no lines, but I was thrilled. Absolutely thrilled.
0: Did you, like, pitch this to your parents? Were your parents theatery types? Or?
1: Not at all. I mean, they were supportive. There was, like, an awareness of, like, musical theater and of my dad really loved movies. And so there was, like, a lot of, you know, talk about, like, from a viewer standpoint of, like, movies and actors and, you know, and things like that.
0: You grew up in a pretty big Catholic family, right?
1: Yeah, yeah,
0: there's five kids.
1: Five kids, yeah. But they didn't really – I don't want to say they weren't interested, but they weren't – they certainly never pushed. Like, anything that I wanted to do, I very much did it. And not like in a – I'm not saying that like Dina Lohan. Like, my mom really didn't, like, suggest I do anything. Like, I really would come to her and be like, can I please audition for this?
0: And I'm glad you clarified that.
1: Yeah, my mom is not Dina Lohan.
0: I was just imagining Dina Lohan.
1: But you know when parents say that, oh, no, we didn't push them. We certainly never pushed our kids. My mom really was just like, yeah, if you wanna go, I'll drive you. But like, I had to find out about these things, and then
0: as a kid, did you think of yourself as gay?
1: Yeah. I mean, I didn't know what the word was, but certainly, yeah. I mean, I certainly knew that I was attracted to men. Like, I feel like I've talked about this too much, but I remember watching Grease 2, the movie Grease 2, and feeling like I want to date Maxwell Caulfield. Like, in my weird, like, 5-year-old head, I was like, I want to marry Maxwell Caulfield. And not just in a very, like, clear-cut way.
0: I'm Jesse Thorne. You're listening to Bullseye. I'm talking with Andrew Reynolds. Do you think there was something about musical theater that drew you to it specifically, relative to wanting to be, you know, Tom Hanks or something like that?
1: Yeah. Well, that didn't seem accessible. Like, being on television, being in a movie, being like, that was not a thing in Omaha, Nebraska that seemed even though that stuff occasionally came to town, like you occasionally got close to things like that. Like there'd be like, you know, I don't know, like a Hallmark Hall of Fame movie filmed near Omaha. So like that's a thing. Like that was a thing that was there that like.
0: And in practical terms, it's actually a sort of a more daunting task to and make it on Broadway than it is to try and make it in film and television.
1: Oh, I don't know. I felt like it was theater was what was in front of me and it was accessible and I was able to kind of jump on board with that. Whereas if you were to say, like, you want to be on TV, I wouldn't have even know how to begin to be on television. But I knew that I could get to a theater and do that.
0: It took you a while to break through on Broadway. And as I was looking at your IMDb page, I noted that, like, a significant chunk
1: it's
0: of your credits...
1: lot. Yeah, I know what you're going to say.
0: Are anime. Odd anime voiceover roles.
1: Yes. For 3 years, I did just a boatload of
0: how do you
1: voiceovers.
0: Even... I just picture you just, like, standing on a subway and a Japanese man hands you a flyer that says...
1: Basically. You want to be on a cartoon? I started that, actually, in high school. That was sort of a weird thing that I was... this company called Deke that made Saturday morning cartoons for ABC at the time... randomly came to Omaha, Nebraska to audition to record a show there because they were looking for, I now understand, they were looking for non-union actors to do this job. So as like a 15-year-old, I auditioned to be in a cartoon and got it.
0: What was the cartoon?
1: It was called The Street Sharks. And we did it for like 2 seasons. It was on Saturday mornings on ABC. And I recorded this cartoon. Like I would go on Saturdays and there'd be like 10 local actors and we would all record this show. And then...
0: What happened in Street Sharks?
1: It was like the Ninja Turtles. I mean, it was like, except, you know, sharks instead of turtles.
0: Right.
1: I mean, that's basically the premise. I think I just told you the entire thing. But then the producer...
0: To be fair, they also ate calzones instead of pizzas.
1: Yeah, I don't recall eating... Yeah. Yeah, I don't think there was any sort of food tie-in. But this great producer named Marcia Goodman kept sort of throwing work Omaha's way. And then when I moved to New York, she continued to throw work my way. So I did a couple other series for her. And that... in a sort of indirect way led to my working for this company called 4Kids Entertainment that did like Pokemon and Yu-Gi-Oh! And all that stuff. So I ended up working for them for like 3 years.
0: So tell me what was the best scene? Now, you don't always have a full perspective on the finished product when
1: Never.
0: You're recording voiceover. Yep. But what was the best thing, whether you realized it at the time or not, that you appeared in?
1: I also directed two. I directed two series for them, and I just I only bring this up to say that even as the director who would read the script and like help like re-edit the show, I still had no idea what was happening. So the only thing I could say to these poor actors would be like, maybe faster. I don't know. Had no clue what was happening. But the greatest...
0: It was really about the craft.
1: I'm so highbrow in that way. The greatest thing I probably was a part of was a show called The Fighting Foodons. Never heard of it? Not surprised.
0: And
1: it was these kids, and they would... It was, you know, basically all of those cartoons, it's like a fight thing, right? They're constantly battling. There's some sort of like...
0: No, especially the Yu-Gi-Oh!
1: Yes,
0: and
1: it's
0: Pokemon.
1: All the same.
0: It's about some kids that have a space animal that fights on
1: and
0: their
1: they're
0: behalf.
1: Fighting. So this thing, instead of space animals, was food, but the food was sort of like humanized.
0: Sure.
1: So I played a character called Fried Ricer that was literally a man's body with the, like his head was a wok and had fried rice in it. But the only thing that you could say is Fried Ricer was Fried Ricer. So
0: can you give me a couple looks, but just a couple.
1: Well, like you would say, like it would, you know, it was ridiculous because I worked with this guy who would say like, okay, well, Fried Ricer, you have to be like confused. You go Fried Ricer and Fried Ricer is sad. Fried Ricer. Like that's all you could do.
0: They just build up like a sound effects library of you saying Fried Ricer
1: you do,
0: in a variety
1: of
0: times
1: actually,
0: and just drop them in.
1: Yeah, it's called Walla. You record like it's a technical animation term. You record like a bunch of, you know, stuff. Sound effects like, you know, getting punched, getting falling, laughing, and you do all of these things.
0: But
1: and
0: you
1: then,
0: only say Fried Ricer.
1: Yeah, and then they plug them in as needed. It's ridiculous. It's a skill. It's a magic skill.
0: We're going to take a break. When we return, we will wrap up with the great Andrew Reynolds. Back in a flash, it's Bullseye from MaximumFun.org and NPR.
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0: Welcome back to Bullseye. I'm Jesse Thorne. My guest is Andrew Reynolds. He is, of course, the star of the original production of The Book of Mormon, which debuted 15 years ago. He has since gone on to star in countless other Broadway productions and television programs. You can catch him opposite Allison Janney in the new movie Miss You, Love You. That is streaming now on HBO Max. Reynolds and I talked in 2013. I want to play a clip of you performing on the HBO show Girls.
1: All right.
0: This is from last season, season one. You have just you've just sort of sat down to a date with Lena Dunham's character, Hannah, and you, the two of you, were boyfriend and girlfriend in college. Mm-hmm. And she is about to sort of, you know, tell you about how great, how set up she is in life, which she isn't.
1: No.
0: And you are about to make her question her own fitness to lead.
1: Yes. Well, she's actually, she's brought me there to accuse me of giving her HPV. So there's a lot of things going on.
6: It's really great to hear from you. Really great to hear from you. I mean, I've been thinking how much I wanted to speak with you.
7: Well, Elijah, I'm really happy to see you too. I don't want to mislead you. Mm-hmm. I did not bring you here to retread old territory emotionally.
6: Okay.
7: I'm more open to it physically, and I brought you here to talk about something pretty specific, mm-hmm. which is a little bit touchy.
6: All right.
7: And I don't want to assume anything about you and other partners.
6: It's true.
7: It's true?
6: And I hate that you found out through the post-collegiate rumor mill, but I'm glad that you heard because, you know, things with Beau were moving so quickly, and I just felt like eventually we were going to either see you or...
7: Beau?
6: What's his name? Yes.
7: And Beau is...
6: My lover.
7: Who's male?
6: Yes.
7: I didn't know.
6: Oh.
7: So.
6: Oh.
7: You're gay.
6: Oh, well, I don't say gay. I don't say straight either. I'm with a person of

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2: Well, thank you so much. Thank you. And listen, I want you to know that this exploration was very much inspired by you.
3: It's a really funny scene. I think it it exemplifies this thing that goes on in a lot of girls, the television program,
4: yeah.
3: Girls, which is that there is this huge set of characters, and all of them just almost completely lack empathy.
4: They're certainly finding it. But yeah. Because there's which I think is so amazing what Lena is able to capture is that such a lack of awareness of everything that's happening around you. And if you're watching the second season, like they're figuring that out now, and they're sort of learning that about each other and themselves. But the first season, it was so great that she was able to sort of just really embrace that attitude, just being so checked out.
3: do you feel like you were ever that checked out as a 19-year-old or whatever?
4: I'm certain I was, but I try not to think about that. I might still be. I don't know.
3: Have you ever had a girlfriend?
4: Not seriously. I mean, I dated a girl in high school, but like only technically. I mean, that was the funny thing about the second season of Girls, that, you know, Elijah attempts that with Allison Williams' character. Like, they try to have sex, and it just sort of solidified my decision to not do that ever. I was like, yeah, no, I'm pretty certain.
3: It is such a weird, sad scene.
4: It was a very sad scene because they're both trying so hard to be
3: whatever. She's in this place where she's trying to figure out what her deal is after sort of thinking she was on top of it and then not being on top of it at all. She's unemployed and single and all these other things. And she's like, well, maybe I'm like
4: Let's try this outrageous
3: lady at the same time as you've just had your boyfriend, your much older, richer boyfriend walk out on you while super wasted.
4: Yeah.
3: And so you're like, well, maybe I'm another thing.
4: Well, and, you know, I think that certainly that's the time, you know, your early 20s, like that's when you are allowed to sort of flail about and figure that out and try different things. And yeah.
3: Let's take a listen to another scene from Girls. So the two of you, you and Lena Dunham's character, Hannah, move in together, and you guys are really having a blast, like planning parties and whatnot.
4: Yeah, very much so.
3: And part of these plans for good times is this complicated plan to do cocaine together.
4: Well, yes, she gets this idea that she, in order to sort of widen her experiences, she's going to do something she's never done before so that then she can write about it. And what is suggested to her is that she tries cocaine for the first time. So she goes on this quest to find cocaine and then enlists me to do it with her since I've done it before. Elijah has done it before, so then we're gonna do this together.
3: No, let's take a listen.
2: What are you going to wear tonight?
5: This probably?
2: Oh, no. Hannah, no. You've never done coke before, so let me explain something. This is not going to be a night of driving around in your mom's Volvo with a bottle of cough syrup and a box of cold McNuggets.
5: You know, I am so excited about this, actually. Now that we have the coke, the scary part is over. We can just enjoy this adventure. I'm just so jazzed to write the f*** out of this story.
2: Oh, we definitely have to go dancing tonight. Andrew is DJing at Greenhouse.
5: Who's he?
2: They are a couple of gays who dress alike and dance alike, and they both change their name to Andrew. They're like brand consultants and iPad DJs. I'm so excited to introduce you.
5: Yes, please.
2: Hey, let's have the type of night where it's like 5 a.m. and one of us has definitely punched someone who's been on a Disney Channel show.
5: Is there any rule that says we can't just start doing the coke right now, circa 4 p.m.?
2: I mean, no rule but human decency.
5: Which is not.
2: Yeah.
4: I love her so much.
3: There's a lot of amazing jokes in there. There was when they were talking about two guys named Andrew who dress alike and dance together. That's real.
4: That's real. Andrew. Yes, they are DJs in New York, and they are brand consultants and iPad DJs. And yeah, and they really do. They

0: dress alike, and they are both go by Andrew, and they are a couple.
1: There's this crazy world. I remember when either John Mulaney or Bill Hader was on our show, and we were talking about their character from Saturday Night Live, Stefan.
0: Oh.
1: And they were telling me about how they went to a club, and there was this guy who gets who rolls himself up in a carpet at clubs, and then people pay to walk on him.
0: What?
1: Or club owners pay him to come and just be
0: and do this.
1: Rolled up in this
0: That's
1: carpet.
0: Fantastic. Yeah, there's a whole world that I'm not really familiar with that that exists.
1: It's Bullseye. I'm Jesse Thorne. I'm talking with actor Andrew Reynolds. He's starring in the new movie, Miss You, Love You. Your character on the NBC show, The New Normal, is a much more grown-up character than your others, although he does share some personality traits with some of the younger characters.
0: Yes, yes.
1: He has a boyish outlook, but the show is about adopting or making children.
0: Yeah, yeah.
1: And I want to play a scene from the show. In this scene, your character Brian is sick and tired of watching football from the sidelines and has decided to join his partner in coaching a kids football mm-hmm. team.
2: Guys, that's how you do it. Good hustle, guys.
3: I want to coach.
4: Huh? What? Is everything all right, bud? Did you finish your magazines?
3: Yeah, I want to coach. I want to yell. I want to clap. I want to get people excited. Besides, I can only take so much conversation about suburban infidelity and Greek yogurt. David, we're having a boy, and I want to participate in his life.
4: Right, you don't know anything but football.
3: Of course I do. Watch and marvel.
4: Oh, my God.
3: Let's clump together, boys. Clump together. Let's clump together. All right, it's a little rude. I can't see your eyes. Everyone take off your hats.
4: They're helmets. They're for safety.
3: I got this, David.
4: Okay.
3: I am Coach Brian, Coach David's understudy. I know a lot of coaches here today. We all have one goal, to run and push and score more points, right?
5: Yeah.
3: So let's cuddle up.
1: When when your character in this couple is the one who doesn't know about football.
0: Yes.
1: Do you have to sort of think technically as an actor about how much of the femmy gay guy you want to be in this role without it being like unpleasant, but still be representative of the many femmy gay guys that exist in the world?
0: Yeah, like I remember saying to the doing that very scene to Elodie Keene, who directed that episode, who's really wonderful. And I said to her, I was like, how can we do this and how can I not set my people back several years?
1: Right. Well, I mean, it was especially when that's the joke.
0: Yeah. I mean, the reality is, you know, like I'm a grown man who also does not know a lot about football. I know about some other stuff, but I don't follow football. So there's like that aspect of it. Okay. So I mean, the cuddle up and those things are, you know, obviously those are jokes. But I don't know. I felt like it was not a huge stretch to sort of wrap your head around this guy who's really trying and really is concerned about making a connection with his unborn son. And this is sort of his first step into sort of, you know, pretending to be a part of it. And sort of what he finds at the end, you know, by the end of that episode is that there are other strengths and there are other, you know, manly things that he can teach his son that don't necessarily have to do with, you know, sports specifically.
1: Have you what have you decided when you have kids you might want to pass on to them?
0: Literally nothing. No, I haven't really. I think what I've taken away at this moment.
1: Gray
0: if you
1: hair.
0: Ask me
1: I mean,
0: right
1: you have gray
0: now,
1: hair.
0: Thanks,
1: if I were
0: thanks.
1: You, I would say I want to pass on this gray hair.
0: I did have a lovely moment with my nephew Nathan when I was home. Who's how old is Nathan? 8, I believe. I just made that up. I believe he's like 8 or 9, and he asked me if I could help him fix his hair because he wanted his my sister-in-law was like, he really wants his hair to look like yours. And I was very touched by that. So I like, you know, coached a 9-year-old about how to use like, you know, hair paste in his hair. And like, if you're going to use a blow dryer, this is how you do it.
1: You upgraded his product.
0: I did. I gave him some product. And so I felt, you know, I was like, oh, this is a you know, a small version of something that I could, you know, pass along is how to fix your hair. It was something he was interested in. I was happy to help.
5: Do you feel like, given that there are so few gay lead characters on television, you have to step lightly in any way in your performances?
0: I feel like the safety net I sort of have is Ryan Murphy and Ali Adler, who co-created the show together. And there are times where I feel like we are, you know, maybe there's a larger responsibility there, just to make sure that we're being as honest as possible. But I also feel like what really all we're trying to do is make a comedy. So
5: have there been moments where you've had to sort of calibrate? Or you've seen them calibrated?
0: Yeah, a little bit. I mean, luckily, no one is trying to be a symbol for anything at this point. You know, we're certainly not trying to be, you know, America's favorite gay couple. So that frees us up a little bit too, because really we're just trying to tell the story, which is pretty specific. But, you know, the more I talk to people about the show, like, a lot of people have this experience, which is interesting, gay and straight, with surrogacy. But, you know, we're just trying to tell the story in a very humorous and heartfelt way. And that does sort of relax the process a little bit. But occasionally there will be things that come up that you're like, well, I don't know if we can really – if that's a safe place to go at this point. Even though it might be true and completely valid, like, we might want to just, like, pull that back a little bit because – it is kind of new territory still.
5: I mean, especially when you're making a show on, you know, on NBC for millions and millions of people, like there's things that you can't assume people will get. And
0: yeah, but it is, I mean, you know, again, being from Nebraska and like getting feedback from, you know, people I went to grade school with or that my mom, you know, goes to church with or whatever, it is interesting. Just, you know, people's awareness probably strictly from film and television, has informed them that our show was sort of greeted with a certain amount of information, assumed information that was, I think, helpful for us. So we didn't actually have to explain a lot of the ins and outs of what this relationship was. We just sort of got to jump in. And Justin and I don't ever have to do too much like exposition about, I mean, I think we did like a flashback of like how we met. We did a couple flashbacks of like early dates and things like that. And it was very straightforward and we didn't have to do any extra explaining or, you know, vocabulary lessons about, you know, how this works for two gays, which is great. And I think that Allie and Ryan continue to sort of write that way and push us that way, that we're just telling the story.
5: Well, Andrew, I really appreciate you taking the time to come on.
0: Well, thanks for having me.
5: Andrew Reynolds from 2013. You can watch him and Allison Janney in Miss You, Love You, that film streaming now on HBO Max. That's the end of another episode of Bullseye. Bullseye recorded at Maximum Fun World Headquarters in the historic Jewelry District of downtown Los Angeles. Hey, we just got an upgrade at our studio. New soundproofing panels, thanks to friend of the show, Tabor Allen, for passing them along to us. He's our producer's neighbor. Our show is produced by Speaking Into Microphones. Our senior producer is Kevin Ferguson. Our producers are Jesus Ambrosio and Richard Roby. Our production fellow at Maximum Fun, Hannah Meraz. Special thanks to Hannah this week. It is her last week at Maximum Fun. We're so grateful for your work, Hannah. And hey, if you're out there hiring, holler at Hannah Meraz. Our video producer is Daniel Spear. We get booking help on Bullseye from Mara Davis. Our interstitial music comes from our friend Dan Wally, DJW. You can find his music at djwsounds.bandcamp.com. Our theme music comes from the band The Go Team. The song is called Huddle Formation. Thanks to The Go Team. Thank you to Memphis Industries, their label. You can follow Bullseye on Instagram, TikTok, and YouTube, where you will find video from just about all our interviews, including the ones that you heard this week. 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

0: Will, howdy there. Howdy, howdy, and welcome to Mountain Stage, live performance radio from the Mountain State of West Virginia. I'm David Mayfield, standing in this week for Kathy Matea, and we are in Clarksburg, West Virginia, at the beautiful Robinson Grand Performing Arts Center. We are glad you're with us here in the house and listening out there on the radio. And you'll be glad, too, because we are happy to welcome back one of the most electrifying performers of any genre. The great steel player and band leader, Robert Randolph, is here. Right. Also, in our next hour, another favorite of ours is back, celebrating the 20th anniversary of her debut album. And she's releasing some early demos from those sessions. The incomparable Nellie Mackay is back with us. And in just a bit, a renowned guitarist, vocalist, and songwriter all the way from Texas. And she brought some of that Texas heat with her tonight. Carolyn Wonderland is here. But to start us out, we have a visionary artist who has spent more than three decades redefining the guitar-driven singer-songwriter. She's released 14 albums, including the most recent Bird in a Cage, which sets music to poems by U.S. poet laureates like Billy Collins and Robert Pinsky. She's collaborated with folks like Roseanne Cash, Sean Colvin, and Mary Chapin Carpenter. She's earned 11 Boston Music Awards and was honored with a doctorate from the Berklee College of Music. Her songs have been recorded by people like Cher and Holly Cole, featured in major films, and even inspired the city of Boston to declare Patty Larkin Day. Well, by the power vested in me by West Virginia Public Broadcasting, I declare today Patty Larkin Day in Clarksburg, West Virginia. Patty Larkin!
1: Well, thank you so much. Wonderful to be back here and see all my friends that have played with in the past here.

So yeah, my most recent album, Bird in a Cage, is a collection of poets' work that I set to song. It was probably some of the most fun I've had on a project, just putting it together, writing it, writing the music for it. So the last thing I finished was a song that I wrote based on a William Carlos Williams poem. And he was a son of immigrants born in New Jersey. His first language was Spanish. And he became not only a poet laureate, but he also became a Pulitzer Prize winner and a medical doctor in his spare time. So pretty brilliant person. But he wrote this in 1913, and it resonated with me. I added a little tag at the end.

Well, this is not one of my songs. It was written by Nick Lowe, a song by Nick Lowe. And thank you for listening to my songs. Thank you. What's so funny about peace, love, and understanding? Here we go.

Patty Larkin, everybody. Her new album, Bird in a Cage, is out now, and that is poems by U.S. Poet Laureates that she has set to music, and she has a tour coming up this winter where she will be in the round with John Gorka, Lucy Kaplansky, and Cliff Eberhardt. So make sure you check that out. Give it up one more time for Patty Larkin. All right. Well, it's time to welcome our vocalist, Julie Adams, out to do a song for you now. As always, she'll be joined by the Mountain Stage Band. That's Ron Soule, the leader of the band, on acoustic guitar. Michael Lipton and Ryan Kennedy on separate electric guitars. Bob Thompson is at the piano. Steve Hill is on bass. And Ahmed Solomon is the man with the seat keeping the beat. Julie will be joined by the lovely and talented Abby Spangler on vocals, as well as the handsome and mesmerizing David Mayfield on mandolin. It's me. Julie's going to do a song by one of my favorite songwriters, Peter Mulvey. This is a song, You Don't Have to Tell Me. Welcome to the Mountain Stage, Julie Adams.

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0: 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Originally from Houston, Texas, now a vibrant part of the Austin music scene, her blend of blues, rock, and Tex-Mex has been turning heads since she was 15 years old. She's shared stages with legends like Bob Dylan, Buddy Guy, and John Mayall. In 2018, she became the first woman to lead Mayall's Blues Breakers, following in the footsteps of Eric Clapton and Peter Green. Bob Dylan once said, "She's something else. She should be nationwide." Well, here she is, nationwide, right now. She's a three-time Blues Music Award nominee and Austin Music Hall of Fame inductee. Her latest album, Truth Is, was produced by Dave Alvin, and it delivers on her powerful voice and tasty riffs. Please welcome back to the Mountain Stage, Carolyn Wonderland.
3: Oh, thank you, man. It is so good to be back. Dang. I got a little lap steel here, and I hope you don't mind. I'm going to play a bunch of new songs for you. This is a little song of mine called Sooner or Later.

0: kind of.
1: So it's true. I do have a new record out on Alligator, and it blows my mind. It's the second one they let me put out, and it's the second one I've had produced by the amazing Dave Alvin, who is just every band's greatest dream, to be real. What an amazing man to get to work with. And if you don't mind, I'd like to do a couple songs off of there to go with that one. There's a little song of mine called I Ain't Going Back Again. You with me?

It's true earlier what he said. I had the greatest honor of any guitar bum's life. I got to play in John Mayall's band from 2018 up until 2022. And in the course of being in his band, I mean, Lord, I learned so many songs. I would say easily 150 by the end of it. And I want to play a song for you that's one of his that he wrote well before I was born. And it kind of strikes his ethos to me a little bit. We never got to do it together, and so it's kind of one of those bittersweet songs. But I think he means it still. A little song called Don't Waste My Time with Your Jive.

John was the best boss anybody could ever have. I can't even relate to you how much I love that man. I wrote this next song for a great musician and one of the first people I met when I moved to Austin, Texas, a beautiful man by the name of Gene Taylor. And if you ain't hip to Gene Taylor, you need to do yourself and your record collection the great favor of becoming acquainted with Gene Taylor. Of course, my favorite stuff's with the Blasters, but you can find them also in Canned Heat, Fabulous Thunderbirds, and the Formerly Brothers, which is a band he had with Doug Somm and Amos Lee. And of course, the Gene Taylor Band. I mean, my God. We lost him in the Texas freeze. And there's part of me that thinks, I mean, it's tragic enough to relay that information to you, but it's important, I think, to remember that it ain't just nature we gotta look out for. It's human nature. And it's important that we're there for each other in the moments, because there ain't gonna be nobody else but us. So, love you guys. A little song called Blues for Gene.

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Thank you so much. Seeing you guys standing for Gene, I can't even tell you. Remember that name, Gene Taylor. I'm going to leave y'all with a hopeful song because I know usually when I, you know how it is. I'm happy about something. I'm dancing. I'm having a good time. I'm singing. Maybe I'm painting something. I ain't writing about it. But I'm upset. Oh, man, there's like pen and paper on every surface. Is that a songwriter's curse? Maybe so. It's another song off of our latest album. It's a little song called Flowers in Bloom. I hope you like it. And in case you're wondering to yourself, man, you sure ain't playing all them instruments up there by yourself. Who are them folks? Let me hip you. Got the amazing Josh Flowers on that bass guitar. The outstanding Giovanni Carnuccio, the Nooch on them drums. Got the amazing Shelly King over here with me on that pretty singing and that awesome acoustic guitar. And I'm going to get her to pop for me on this one. I whistle on her record, she pops on mine. Are you with me? I hope you dig it. Thank you again for having us. It's a real honor to come play for you.

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1: Carolyn Wonderland, everybody. The new album, Truth Is, produced by Dave Alvin, is available on Alligator Records. She was joined by Josh Flowers on the bass, Shelly King on acoustic guitar and vocals, Giovanni Nucci Carnuccio on the drums. A big round of applause one more time for Carolyn Wonderland. We want to say a hello and a special thanks to you right now if you're listening over WUGA in Athens, Georgia, or on WITH in Ithaca, New York. We're so glad to have you listening, and we hope you can join us next week when we are back in Morgantown, West Virginia, with Chuck Prophet and his Cumbia Shoes, the Steel Drivers, Taylor Ray, the Wildwoods, and Basha Bulat. 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

Well, howdy, music lovers of planet Earth. And welcome to the second hour of Mountain Stage. I'm David Mayfield, doing my best to fill in for Kathy Mattea. Thank you. Go on. I know everybody here at Mountain Stage really wishes Kathy Mattea was here because they've been telling me that all day. And a lot of people think that Kathy's not here because she was recently made a member of the Grand Ole Opry. But actually, that's not true, folks. I know for a fact that she's not here because she's taping a new season of the hit show Naked and Afraid. Pretty sure. We are thrilled that you joined us here in Clarksburg, West Virginia, at the beautiful Robinson Grand Performing Arts Center. That's right. And if you're just joining us, you'll be so glad you did. Still to come, we welcome the innovative steel guitarist inspiring an all-new generation with his blend of sacred and secular music. Robert Randolph is back with us. All right, folks, the thing I love the most about Mountain Stage is discovering new music. And this is an artist that I heard for the first time when we were both musical artists on Mountain Stage together years ago, and I was walking around backstage during her sound check, and I had to keep scooping my chin up off the floor because I was blown away and instantly smitten. Born in London and raised in Harlem, Nellie Mackay could be called a singer-songwriter, pianist, ukulele-ist, virtuoso, all kinds of things, but she's so much more than that, folks. Blending jazz, pop, and cabaret with her sharp wit, she's been captivating audiences since her debut album, Get Away From Me. Love that title. Since then, she's released a string of albums, starred on Broadway in the Three Penny Opera, and co-created the off-Broadway hit Old Hats. Her songs have appeared on television shows like Boardwalk Empire and Grey's Anatomy. She's graced the stages of David Letterman and Conan O'Brien. And she's as prolific with her activism as she is her music. She's a recipient of PETA's Humanitarian Award. That's right. This year, she revisits the rare demos that launched her career with her latest album, Gee Whiz, the Get Away From Me Demos, marking 20 years since her debut. Please join me in welcoming back to the Mountain Stage, Nellie Mackay.

Nellie Mackay, ladies and gentlemen. Joined by the Mountain Stage Band, under the direction of Ron Soul, featuring Julie Adams and Abby Spangler on vocals. Nellie's latest album, Gee Whiz, the Get Away From Me demos, is available now. And I'd also like to mention she recorded a fabulous album right here in West Virginia with my favorite band, the Carpenter Ants, called Hey Guys, Watch This. So make sure you find that. One more time for Nellie Mackay. All right, it's time for my favorite part of the show when we wheel the grand piano down into the spotlight and feature our piano man. He's going to play his original song, The Queen Street Blues. Please welcome to the mountain stage, Bob Thompson.

0: Bob Thompson, everybody. You can find his music at colortones.com. That was his original song, The Queen Street Blues. One more time for Bob Thompson. 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
0: 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Our next performer is one of the most innovative and electrifying pedal steel guitarists ever. Raised in the House of God Church in Orange, New Jersey, he learned the sacred steel tradition, channeling the soul-stirring energy of worship through his instrument. With his band, The Family Band, he's earned 6 Grammy nominations. He's shared the stage with legends like Eric Clapton, Norah Jones, and you can hear him playing pedal steel on Beyoncé's Grammy-winning Cowboy Carter album. Along the way, he's picked up 13 Emmy Awards for his music in sports broadcasting. You may have heard him on Amazon Prime's Thursday Night Football. He has a brand new solo album called Preacher Kids, produced by Shooter Jennings and released on the legendary Sun Records. Please welcome to the Mountain Stage, Robert Randolph.

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Sun Records recording artist, Robert Randolph, ladies and gentlemen. His new album is Preacher Kids, and it's out now, and he'll be touring all across America starting in October, so make sure you find that. One more time for Robert Randolph, everybody. And keep it going for Carol in Wonderland. And how about Nellie Mackay? And Patty Larkin? And of course, a huge thank you to everybody here at the Robinson Grand Performing Arts Center in Clarksburg for being such a fantastic audience. As always, special thanks to those of you out there listening on the radio, because without you, well, there'd be no mountain stage, and that would make me sad. We hope you can join us next week when we are back in Morgantown, West Virginia, with Chuck Prophet in his Cumbia shoes, the Steel Drivers, Taylor Ray, the Wildwoods, and Basha Bulat.

Stage is produced by Larry Gross and Adam Harris. Senior producer is Jeff Shirley. Associate producers are John Ingram and Mallory Richards. We're engineered by Patrick Stevens, Richie Collins, Jay Lipschitz, and Greg McGowan. 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Lodging is provided by the Marriott Town Center Hotel, centrally located for the business and pleasure traveler in downtown Charleston, West Virginia. Mountain Stage was founded by Andy Ridenhour, Francis Fisher, and Larry Gross. Why don't you go out and hear some live music wherever you are, just as soon as you can? You've been listening to Mountain Stage, live performance from the Mountain State of West Virginia.

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We're playing a lot of E artists, artists beginning with the letter E, some eclectic artists, maybe, give or take. But you'll be hearing a lot of rockish, I guess, artists, because we're going from Elvis to the Everly Brothers coming up right now. And stay tuned. It's 88.3 WAER, Syracuse Public Media.

0: 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It is currently 2:20 p.m. and it's 81 degrees. And I'm Pete, and you're listening to Common Threads here 2 to 5 every Sunday on WAER, playing acoustic music for ya. You just heard some Elton John and some Earl Scruggs, two E artists. I'm doing E artists beginning with the letter E today as a theme. Not the whole time, but most of the time. There's surprisingly a lot of A and B and C and D artists. Not a lot that begin with the letter E, but we're going through as many as we can. A lot of great artists, including Elton John and Earl Scruggs. That was from the Earl Scruggs album, Earl Scruggs and Friends. You also heard some Elizabeth Mitchell and some Everly Brothers and some Elvis Presley, a noted Nashville singer-songwriter. Nashville, right? Yeah. Right, Nashville, Tennessee. Right? No? Yes? No? Memphis? No? Okay. Reach out. Or I'll look it up over the break. Meanwhile, to get a break, we have a break coming right up, and then you'll hear some Emma Swift, some Earls of Leicester, and much more. Stay tuned. It's Common Threads on 88.3 WAER, Syracuse Public Media.
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0: 88.3 WAER, Syracuse Public Media, your source for NPR news and diverse music. It is 2:34 p.m. and it's 81 degrees, and I'm Pete, and you're listening to Common Threads here 2 to 5 every Sunday, playing acoustic music for you. You just heard some Emma Swift doing a cover of the Bob Dylan. I can't say it's a classic because I think it's like 6 years old, but one of his, I think, new standards, I Contain Multitudes, very great, from her album Blonde on the tracks. Before that was the Earls of Leicester, Leicester spelled L-E-E-I-C-E-S-T-E-R, as in they're the Earls of the town of Leicester, even though it's Earl and Leicester, which are two notable, a duo that was notable in bluegrass. You get it. And then also starting that off was Emmylou Harris singing a Nancy Griffith classic. And we got plenty more coming up. We're doing more e-artists. We have some Eric Clapton, some Ava Cassidy, and more. Stay tuned. It's Common Threads on 88.3 WAER, Syracuse Public Media.
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0: 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It is currently 2:48 p.m. and 81 degrees, and I'm Pete, and you are listening to Common Threads here 2 to 5 every Sunday, playing acoustic music for you. We're playing a lot of e-artists in this hour, or in this show, actually, give or take. That, by the way, was some Ella Fitzgerald and Louis Armstrong, Ella beginning with the letter E. If you did notice, there was a slight guitar in the background, and therefore it counts as a folk song, as an acoustic song. Even though it may have been an electric guitar, I don't know. It was probably Everett Barksdale who did the guitar on that song. Very important to have that part of the song just strumming very nicely in the background. Before that was Ava Cassidy and Eric Clapton. Again, for a full playlist, as well as a program schedule, local news, community calendar, and a place to reach out, visit WAER.org, where you can also stream the show live. Coming up next, we got much, much more. Many more e-artists, including Ella Jenkins, and maybe I'll play some Eagles. We'll see where it goes. Stay tuned. It's Common Threads on 88.3 WAER, Syracuse Public Media.
1: Hey, this is Steve Inskeep. 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

88.3 WAER, Syracuse Public Media, your source for NPR news and diverse music. It is currently 3:08 p.m. and it's 83 degrees Fahrenheit in Syracuse, New York. And you just heard Elizabeth Cotton, we're playing local music in this hour, and Elizabeth Cotton spent her later years in the Syracuse area. There's even a statue of her at Libba Cotton Grove on State Street. Feel free to check that out if you haven't. She wrote many classic folk song in the late 50s and onward, actually. And we got plenty more coming up. It's Common Threads. I'm Pete. We're here 2 to 5 every Sunday playing acoustic music for you. More local music is on the way. More E names, including some song by Eli Harris, the late, great Eli Harris, as well as the Easy Ramblers. But coming up right now, it's edgy folk. Stay tuned. It's Common Threads on 88.3 WAER, Syracuse Public Media.

moving on. Grace Jones, Vanessa Williams, Marvin Graves, Ronnie Cyclin, Dwayne Washington, Christy Yamaguchi even did M Street Strut, Lou Reed, and he was an English major, Ted Koppel, Benny Mardonis. See, I consider the city a Midas touch. A Midas touch so much that the last thing that left here became a nugget, and I dug it. Carmelo, the mellow fellow, Anthony, he danced with me, shook his pants with me. Then they won that big dance, you see, now the big dance is history. Syracuse says this to me, bada bing, bada bing. That's why we got a national championship ring. That's why I sing, because of the love this city bring. Yeah, doing the M Street Strut. Can I take it to the bridge? Take it to the CD bridge. Here we go now.

Yo, we're doing the M Street strut. Strutting your butt like King Tut, looking for Pizza Hut. Yeah, doing the M Street strut. The Baldwin brothers. Richard Kirwan here. Tom Cruise, born in Syracuse. Donovan McNabb with his super throwing receivers grab. Ain't that cool? He went to school.

0: Marv Albert. Uh-huh. Peter Falk, Columbo dude. The Alder Dam Street Strut.
1: 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It's currently 3:19 p.m. and it's 83 degrees, and I'm Pete, and Common Threads is here 2 to 5 every Sunday playing acoustic music for you. And you just heard a little local section. You just heard some Eli, aka Eli Harris, the late great Eli Harris, mentioning M Street as in Marshall Street. And by the way, the song you're listening to right now in the background is by the late great Larry Hoyt, and it's called Westcott Street Rag. So that's fun. A lot of local streets. Before that was the Easy Ramblers and Edgy Folk and Elizabeth Cotton. Again, for a full playlist, visit WAER.org. We got plenty more coming up. We're going to skip right back into some more e-artists that are from national and some classic artists, including some Eileen Ivers and some Eliza Gilkison and much more. Stay tuned. It's Common Threads on 88.3 WAER, Syracuse Public Media.
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0: 88.3 WAER, Syracuse Public Media, your source for NPR news and diverse music. It is currently 3:34 p.m. and it's 83 degrees in Syracuse, New York. And you're listening to Common Threads, and I'm Pete, and I'm here 2 to 5 every Sunday playing acoustic music for you. You just heard some Eliza Gilkison, some Alice Paul, some Eileen Ivers, and so much more going back. We're playing a lot of artists beginning with the letter E, a lot of folk and acoustic and Americana songs, as always. And we got plenty more artists coming up. We have some Edie Brickell and some Esperanza Spalding and much more. Stay tuned. It's Common Threads on 88.3 WAER, Syracuse Public Media.
1: My name is Tony Cavan, and I'm the managing editor for Standards and Practices at NPR. 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

0: 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I'm Pete, and Common Threads is here 2 to 5 every Sunday playing acoustic music for you. You just heard some Eddie Reader and some Esperanza Spalding and some Edie Brickell. Esperanza Spalding, you know, I'm doing E artists beginning with the letter E, so Esperanza fits in that. And just like with Ella Fitzgerald, it might have been because I work, you know, at a jazz station or, you know, sometimes jazz station, and there's thousands of stuff, and I love both Ella Fitzgerald and Esperanza Spalding, and when am I gonna not use that as an excuse to play some, even if it doesn't quite fit with the theme of the show, motto or the goal of the show. Anyways, we got plenty more coming up, though. We got plenty more acoustic stuff, including definite folk icons Emma's Revolution and Eddie from Ohio, much more. Stay tuned. It's Common Threads on 88.3 WAER, Syracuse Public Media.
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88.3 WAER, Syracuse Public Media, your source for NPR news and diverse music from the Newhouse School at Syracuse University, where it is currently 4.09 p.m. and 83 degrees. And I'm Pete, and you're listening to Common Threads, here 2 to 5 every Sunday playing acoustic music for you. Playing a lot of E artists, artists beginning with the letter E. You just heard some Ella Langley, a quite popular artist, but, you know, a year ago, I was playing her. I was just saying, I was playing her before she was cool. I still have that hipsterness in me that's like, I was there first. Not really first. Probably not a little less than first. But before she went to number one, that's at least counts, right? No? Okay. Anyways, we got plenty more coming up, including a lot of artists. I think all the artists moving forward have never been to number one on the charts. Starting with the great Emily Scott Robinson. We've been playing this album a lot. Her album is Appalachia. The song I'm going to play is the title song, Appalachia. Stay tuned. It's Common Threads on 88.3 WAER, Syracuse Public Media.

0: 88.3 WAER, Syracuse Public Media, your source for NPR news and diverse music from the Newhouse School at Syracuse University, where it is currently 4:17 p.m. and 83 degrees. I'm Pete. Common Threads is here 2 to 5 every Sunday playing acoustic music for you and a lot of e-artists in this show so far. We did some Eric Brace and Tom Jutts just then and some Emily Scott Robinson and Ella Langley to start that off. We got plenty more coming up, although we're going to take a e-break. We're going to take a break to play some songs new to the station, including some Nathan Evan Fox, some Ferris and Jason Romero, and some This Is Lorelei, and some more. Stay tuned. A lot of fun stuff coming up. And then more e-songs as well. Artists beginning with the letter E. Stay tuned. 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

0: 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I'm Pete. Common Threads is here 2 to 5 every Sunday playing acoustic music for you. You just heard three new songs to the station from Ferris and Jason Romero. That was the song called These Are the Days That Turn Into Years is the name of the album that it's part of. Really love that song. Before that, this is Lorelei with Billy Came Back. This is Lorelei, also the lead singer of Water From Your Eyes, a indie rock band. I would say if you like weird music, check it out. It's lots of fun. If not, if you don't want to hear weird discordant guitar solos, you avoid Water From Your Eyes. But this is the side project of from the guitarist of that band. This is Lorelei. And Nathan Evan Fox, which is a Nashville country artist, and that was A Little Bit of Shine. We got plenty more coming up. We're going to do some E artists. You'll hear some S Pearl coming up right after this. It's Common Threads on 88.3 WAER, Syracuse Public Media.
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0: 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I'm Pete, you're listening to Common Threads here 2 to 5 every Sunday. We still got about 10 minutes to go, and, 11 and a half, and then coming up next is Dwayne Kochenour and the Sunday Night Blues. Stay tuned to that. You just heard some Jesse Elizabeth, who we played a few weeks ago, and the track was much slower than expected, and luckily we're able to get a new version, and it sounds great. Very happy with that song. That's the new latest song from local Central New York artist Jesse Elizabeth. That was a song called Stomach. Also, you heard some Ernie Palmer, some Eleanor Ellis, and some S. Pearl, a.k.a. Ed Snodderly. And we got more coming up right after the break. Stay tuned. It's Common Threads on 88.3 WAER, Syracuse Public Media.
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He's a good dog. I've had him for years. He used to get up when I'd walk by. Now he just lifts up his ears. And he thumps his tail on the floor. When I talk to him, when I talk too long, he just ignores me and he goes to sleep again. He's a good dog. I got him as a pup. I tried to teach him all the tricks, but then I just gave up. 'Cause he's never acted very bright. Though his eyes, they've got this glow. And I think he actually knows some things that actually I don't.

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But one of these days, I'm gonna have to drive him into town and have him put away.

0: It is currently 85 degrees, and it is 5:18 p.m. here on 88.3 FM, WAER Syracuse. You're listening to Sunday Night Blues with Dwayne Kochenour. That was some new music from Mike Zito. He has the number one blues album. It is called Outside or the East Side, and that was the number 14 blues song, Downtown at Midnight. And after the break, some new music from Denise LaGrassa.
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0: All right, next up we're going to hear some new music from Denise LaGrassa. She has the number 3 blues album. It is called A Crossroads Communion. From it, we're going to hear Go Down Laughing Good.

0: You are listening to 88.3 FM WAER Syracuse, Sunday Night Blues with Dwayne Kochenour. That was new music from Carmen Ratty, or the Carmen Ratty Band, with featuring Jill Dineen. They have the number 2 blues album, and from it we heard the number 25 blues song, About You. And the name of the album is Come to Me. After the break, some new music from Sherry Harding. So please stay tuned.
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0: Okay, next up, as promised, some new music from Sherry Harding. She's from, I believe, Ottawa, but she's did some recording with Muscle Shoals, which, of course, is in Alabama. If you remember, Lynyrd Skynyrd, Muscle Shoals has got the Swampers on Sweet Home Alabama. Anyway, Sherry Harding's new album is called Storyland. From it, we're going to hear Through It All, something that has Jeff Rogers on the duet vocals.

0: It is 84 degrees, and it is 5:46 p.m. here on 88.3 FM WAER Syracuse. Dwayne Kochenour and Sunday Night Blues. That was some new music from John Primer. His latest album is called John Primer and Friends, Tribute to Teresa's Lounge. And from it, we heard 7 Nights for 7 Years. And yes, that is the number 11 blues album. Peter Karp did What Has Happened Here from Jersey Town, which is also the number 11 blues album. Just depends on what chart you're looking at, just to clarify that. And after the break, some new music from Johnny Rawls.
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3: Hi, this is Tom Lampros. I've been listening to WAER since I was a teen in the 1970s. The first thing I did when I returned to Central New York 6 years ago was to join as a supporter. When I'm driving, the radio is tuned to the station. When I'm in the office, walking the dog, or working in the field, I'm streaming to EarPods. I appreciate the local and regional commercial free news and music programs. And of course, SU basketball and lacrosse. 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
0: All right, as promised, some new music from Johnny Rawls. His latest is called Memphis Still Got Soul. From it, we're going to hear Love Stuff.

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0: It is 84 degrees and 5:59 p.m. here on 88.3 FM WAER Syracuse. We heard new music from Chris O'Leary, Nothing But a Memory from Blue Collar. And that was Howlin' Wolf from the London Howlin' Wolf Sessions, featuring Eric Clapton, Stevie Winwood, Bill Wyman, and Charlie Watts. And a new song called Worried About My Baby, written by St. Louis Jimmy Oden, who wrote and did the original version of Going Down Slow. This song was later covered by Stevie Ray Vaughan, Kenny Wayne Shepherd, the Groundhogs, the Rolling Stones, of course, with Bill Wyman and Charlie Watts, and also Ian Stewart, who was always, till he passed, the ancillary keyboard player for the Stones. Like I said, you are listening to Sunday Night Blues with Dwayne Kochenour on 88.3 FM, WAER Syracuse. Coming up next hour, East West from the Paul Butterfield Blues album, the Paul Butterfield Blues Band album of the same name. And as I said, it's 84 degrees with broken clouds. Feels like 82 because there's a little bit of a breeze out there, making it a little less hot. Not too terribly humid, so it's all good. As we're working our way up to the news from National Public Radio, also known as NPR.
1: Live from NPR News in Washington, I'm Dan Ronan. Israeli Prime Minister Benjamin Netanyahu says he's sending a delegation to the United States to make sure Israel's position is heard as negotiations continue between the U.S. and Iran to find a permanent end to the war. Israel's fighting with the Iranian-backed Hezbollah militants in Lebanon has become a major sticking point. NPR's Kerry Khan reports.
2: Speaking to reporters, Netanyahu says he wants to make sure Israel's position that Iran cannot have future nuclear capabilities is front and center. Israel was not invited to talks between the U.S. and Iran, nor did it sign on to the Memorandum of Understanding, the preliminary proposal to end the war. Netanyahu said, quote, "We weren't party to the agreement, but we have interests and we will express them." While Netanyahu backs a deal between Israel and Lebanon to end fighting there, he does not back an Israeli withdrawal until Hezbollah militants are disarmed. Hezbollah's leader says that won't happen until Israel leaves Lebanon, and he rejected the U.S. brokered deal, which the militant group was not a party to. Kerry Khan, NPR News, Tel Aviv.
1: Just days after President Trump canceled a planned signing ceremony for a bipartisan bill to revive the nation's housing market, House Speaker Mike Johnson insists the bill will be signed. Appearing on Fox News, he outlined what he intends to do.
3: I'm going to send the bill over to him. It's passed by both chambers. I'm sending it to him on Monday, and it will become law. And I certainly want him to take the biggest, boldest marker that he has and do that big Trump signature proudly on that legislation, because we're delivering for the people, and that's what he wants to do.
1: The legislation is a result of almost a year of negotiations between the House and Senate. It is designed to increase housing affordability by boosting supply of homes and increasing home ownership. State and local officials in Kentucky are assessing the damage after deadly flash flooding in more than a dozen counties Saturday and Sunday. Curtis Tate from member station WEKU reports at least four have died.
4: As much as 7 or 8 inches of rain fell in some areas in just a few hours, flooding roads and washing away bridges. Kentucky Governor Andy Beshear says crews are working quickly to survey the damage.
5: Let me start with the good news. Rain is starting to move out of Kentucky, but we have been hit really hard.
4: Beshear declared a state of emergency for Kentucky, and 18 of the state's counties and cities declared their own. As of Sunday afternoon, crews had conducted more than 60 water rescues and evacuations. For NPR News, I'm Curtis Tate in Richmond, Kentucky.
1: 11 people have died in northeastern France after authorities say a malfunction on board a skydiving plane caused the aircraft to enter a dive and crash today. Several of the people on board were novice jumpers, and family members witnessed the crash. It's NPR. Actress Anne Blythe, one of the last remaining performers linked to Hollywood's so-called golden age of the 1930s and 40s, has died in California at age 98. That according to the Associated Press. At age 17, she was nominated for an Oscar in the movie Mildred Pierce from 1945. In a relatively short career, she acted alongside Burt Lancaster, Mickey Rooney, Gregory Peck, Robert Mitchum, and Paul Newman. She later did numerous guest star appearances on television. Lawmakers in Australia say they're planning to double the penalties for technology companies breaching the social media ban for children. Christina Kukula reports it comes after a new study found it had done little to reduce children's access to those restricted platforms.
6: More than 6 months into the ban, the Australian government says too many children are still on social media, and companies like Facebook, TikTok, and YouTube are not doing enough to remove them from their sites. In a statement, it says penalties will be doubled to the equivalent of nearly $70 million for platforms found to be violating their obligations. The online safety regulator's powers will also be increased to enforce restrictions and, quote, hold them to account. The move comes after a study published in the British Medical Journal found over 85% of children under 16 were still using restricted platforms 3 months after the ban came into force. For NPR News, I'm Christina Kukulia in Melbourne.
1: President Trump is nominating a longtime member of the Oklahoma Highway Patrol, Lance Schorer, to be the new head of ICE. It's NPR.
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0: And now we're into the second hour of Sunday Night Blues, and we're going to hear something unique from the Paul Butterfield Blues Band from their 1966 album East West, the title tune, which is a lengthy combination of Eastern and Western music. Mike Bloomfield and Elvin Bishop, I believe, on the guitars on this one. Something that was later covered by a group called The Third Mind, which included Dave Elvin of the Blasters.

0: It is 84 degrees, and it's 6:19 p.m. here at 88.3 FM WAER Syracuse, Sunday Night Blues with Dwayne Kochenour. And that was Elvin Bishop and Mike Bloomfield from the with the Paul Butterfield Blues Band doing the classic East West from the album of the same name from 1966. After the break, some new music from the James Hunter Six.
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0: All right, up next, some new music from the James Hunter Six. Their latest is called Off the Fence, and this is Only a Fool, very much a Sam Cooke influence.

0: It is currently 84 degrees, and it is 6:32 p.m. here on 88.3 FM, WAER Syracuse. Sunday Night Blues with Dwayne Kochenour. That was Jimmy Rogers and Mistreated Baby from the Complete Chess Recordings. Freddie King did Boogeyman from Woman Across the River. After the break, Robert Cray.
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0: Next up, Robert Cray from Strong Persuader, a tune that went to number 22 on the pop charts back in 1986, Smoking Gun.

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1: It is 84 degrees and it is 6:48 p.m. here on 88.3 FM WAER Syracuse. And that was "But I'm Down" from Lou and Peter Berryman from Some Days. Like they also did Lexical Dude. And Adrian Legg did English Blue from Inheritance. And I like what he says about blues because he's English. I have joked that the English don't get the blues. We just get depressed. Interesting take. Anyhow, like I said, it's 84 degrees. And after the break, some Bob Margolin.
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1: All right, let's take a little quick look. Well, should mention that what we're going to be listening to that'll take us up to the news from NPR will be Mike LaDon with Christian McBride and Lewis Nash from the album Partners in Time. We will be hearing Recovery Blues. But until we get up to that, let's see. I did promise, but it'll be next hour, Bob Margolin and Damn Dog. And we'll be doing some Eric Clapton kind of lots of stuff from throughout his career, as I had promised at the beginning of, well, actually at the end of Common Threads, which, of course, is Sundays 2 to 5 here on 88.3 FM. And looking at a weather forecast, temperature for this evening going down to 75 degrees and clear. Tonight down to 64 degrees and then mostly cloudy. Tomorrow morning, unfortunately, some sprinkles and partly cloudy, which means some rain, and getting up to 73 degrees. And by tomorrow afternoon, it'll be cranking up to 87 degrees and sunny. By tomorrow evening, back down to 79 degrees and partly cloudy. And then Tuesday night, 71 degrees and partly cloudy. And then Tuesday morning, 78 degrees and overcast. And again, you are listening to Sunday Night Blues with the Wayne Koken Hour, Sunday nights 5 p.m. to 8 p.m. on 88.3 FM WAER Syracuse, your local NPR station from the Newhouse School at Syracuse University. And we will be playing Mike LaDon to take us up to the news from NPR. It's an album that came out in 2019. And the tune we're going to hear, he plays with Christian McBride and Lewis Nash on this, is Recovery Blues. So we're moving up to that song, and we'll be hearing it in just a minute here. Mike LaDon and Recovery Blues.

0: It's currently 84 degrees, and it is 7:17 p.m., and that was Damn Dog doing Road Trip. After the break, some Bob Margolin, sometimes known as Steady Rollin' Bob Margolin.
1: 250 years, one country story still being written. 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
0: All right. Bob Margolin now, Hold Me to It, from the album of the same name. Bob was in Muddy Waters' band for quite a while, and Muddy passed on, and Bob went solo, so here we go.

0: It is currently 81 degrees, and it is 7:30 p.m. here on 88.3 FM WAER Syracuse, Sunday Night Blues with Dwayne Kochenour. We heard Bon Scaggs from his Memphis Blues album called Memphis and doing Gone Baby Gone. Leroy Parnell with Keb Mo, I Declare, from Leroy's album Tell the Truth. After the break, some music from Cream with, of course, Eric Clapton.
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0: All right, we've been planning a little bit of a Eric Clapton thing from over the years for the next couple of weeks or so. And we're going to start off with him with the psychedelic blues rock, however you might want to call it, classic Cream, and a single that they first came out with that eventually ended up re-released, I think, on Fresh Cream, but first shows up on the Best of Cream called Wrapping Paper.

0: It is currently 81 degrees, and it's 7:47 p.m. here on 88.3 FM WAER Syracuse. And we just heard Eric Clapton from his solo CD, Eric Clapton, and Blues Power. Let me take a little look at my notes for that. That was a single off that album, and it was later covered by Clarence Gatemouth Brown, Rick Derringer, and Coco Taylor. Prior to that, we had Cream doing I Feel Free. So we're doing a little Eric Clapton segment that will be continued in the next week or two. And we heard Wrapping Paper. We mentioned that already. We've heard I Feel Free from Fresh Cream. That went to number 116 on the pop charts in 1967, later covered by the Amboy Dukes. A Strange Brew from Disraeli Gears, and that went to number 17 on the United Kingdom charts in 1967. And then, of course, Sunshine of Your Love, which went to number 5 on the pop charts in 1967, later covered by Buddy Guy and also Little Jimmy King. After the break, a little bit more of Eric Clapton solo, Derek and the Dominoes, and whatever else we can get in for you.
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0: And next, again from the Eric Clapton eponymous solo CD, we're going to hear Let It Rain. It went to number 48 on the pop charts back in 1972, later covered by the Dream Syndicate.

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0: ¿Cómo estás? You're tuned in to The Latin Alternative, a full hour of the best in Latin rock, funk, indie, hip-hop, and electronic music. I'm your co-host, Josh Norick, joined once again by my esteemed colleague, Dr. Ernesto Lechner.
1: Hola, amigos. Discovering music that's entirely new to us is, I think, one of life's biggest pleasures, that specific moment when you get out of your comfort zone and suddenly fall in love with a new song, band, or genre, no matter if it's old or new. Musical discoveries are highly personal and subjective. So with that in mind, we've assembled an hour of amazing songs that both myself and my hermano Josh have discovered in recent times. And in your case, brother, I understand the last few weeks in your life have been overwhelmingly rich in musical discoveries, correct?
0: Ernesto, I might have to add an addendum. Overwhelmingly rich and poor. Why poor? I'll go into that in a little bit. But I had the privilege and honor of serving on the Latin Grammy Alternative Genre Committee, which is a screening committee. We don't decide if it's good or bad, but we have to go through every submission from all the artists and record labels and decide whether it stays in the alternative genre or if it should be moved to tropical or rock or hip hop. And I had to listen to over 600 albums and singles over the course of 2 weeks.
1: Wow.
0: There were moments that were painful. I'm not going to lie. There was a song that was like a 75-year-old salsa crooner singing about Santa Claus. And you have to wonder, how the hell did that get submitted into alternative? But there were also many amazing musical discoveries for me, artists that were completely below my radar. And I'm thrilled to spotlight six of my favorite tracks among the 600 that I reviewed. And I want to start things off with one of them. It's an artist from Guatemala named Tita. And this track, Me Quedo Con Lo Bueno, I really like it. She's a singer-songwriter with a little bit of a melancholy vibe, indie, a little electronic, totally below my radar. And one of my favorite discoveries from my Latin Alternative Grammy committing screening. So let's take a listen to Tita.